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5: Man. Now, I'm gonna do... NFL executives came out with the top 10 quarterbacks in the league. This was scouts, executive coaches. So this is a thorough opinion piece, anonymously. But they, and I'll, for our radio audience, I'll just give you, it's only two of the 10 have won a Super Bowl. So you and I, you know, fans will say, well, they didn't win a Super Bowl. Justin Herbert's never won a playoff game. Dak Prescott's only won one playoff game. That's not how general managers look at it. That's the final result. It's the process. It's the season. It's your traits. It's your leadership. I think Dak Prescott is on this list overwhelmingly because of toughness, leadership, intelligence. I don't think he's on here because he throws the prettiest football. He's not here because he wins playoff games. I think Justin Herbert, leadership, toughness, traits, makes the list. So it's Allen 1, Mahomes 2, Stafford 3, Burrow 4, Lamar 5, Dak 6, Justin Herbert, Drake May, Jared Goff, Caleb Williams. I've always been a Goff fan. I don't have big problems. I think Sam Darnold's got to be in there somewhere. What is his record? 39-6 or 36-9 the last, two seasons overall. It's hard not to put him in there, and has had great passer rating numbers. In terms of analytics, I don't really care. Are you great? I always look at quarterbacks this way. Two possessions left. You got to score on both of them. Who do I want? You've got two, don't have to have two touchdowns. You got to score on back-to-back possessions, at least one touchdown. There's a couple of minutes left. You're going to get two possessions. I'm going to get two great possessions. The other team knows you're throwing the football. The other team's going to bring a pass rush. You don't get the number one this or the number one that. You have a, you have a good team. You have a good coach. Couple of possessions left. Can you make big plays? Allen would be my one. But I look at this list right now. I'm not quite sure what to do with Lamar Jackson. I don't know. His legs have been a huge part of his career, and he was slower last year. Joe Burrow can move, and he's not making the playoffs, but I still think he's somewhere in the top 7 or 8. Jalen Hurts, I would not put him in the top 10. If you cannot see the middle of the field, I'm not putting you in. I think Brock Purdy's talented. Brock Purdy's got a durability issue. I'm sorry. So, again, I think Caleb Williams should be higher. I'd probably move Drake May down a spot or two. I think Sam Darnold's got to be in your top 10. But if you ask players inside the NFL, so this survey didn't have players. It had coaches, GMs, scouts, executives. It didn't have players. Christian McCaffrey, who played with Sam Darnold earlier, had talked about, the first couple of practices with Darnold.
6: When I first met him in Carolina, from the jump, I was like, this guy's a dude. And the more and more you see him at practice, that you see the throws you make, you understand why he's a top pick in the draft. And then you're around him more, and you're like, this is one of the best players I've been around, period. And it's because of how talented his arm is. He's way more athletic than people give him credit for. And he's really good at taking what's given to him and doing his job.
5: Yeah, so I'm writing down now, if you told me, and I would consider everything. I would consider your traits, your ability late in games. Are you durable? Do I trust you with the football? That was always the knock on Sam Darnold, like a little bit reckless. I loved Andrew Luck. He was reckless. Tom Brady threw a pick six in a Super Bowl. I don't like safe quarterbacks. One of the things that Darnold does, yards per attempt. I think he's first or second in the NFL the last several years. There is no dink and dunk to Sam Darnold. He is like Andrew Luck. To a fault, he will throw it in traffic. He'll throw it downfield. Darnold has some stinkers. There's no question about it. And you could say, well, Darnold's had the last couple of years, Kevin O'Connell, Clint Kubiak. Tell me the great quarterback all time that didn't have a smart guy pulling the trigger in coaching. I mean, Dan Fouts had Eric Coryell. Joe Montana had Bill Walsh. Belichick and Brady. Andy Reid and Patrick Mahomes. Don Shula, Dan Marino. Shanahan and Elway. Staubach and Tom Landry. Find me the great quarterbacks with lousy coaches. Give me a break. Sam Darnold had back-to-back years that were amazing with Kevin O'Connell and Mike McDonald. Mike McDonald's a defensive guy, young guy, and Darnold tore it up. So, yeah, I just don't think the league quite knows what to do with Sam. I'm not saying Sam's top three quarterback in the league. Top 10 right now, he's in his prime. Remember, he entered the league very young. Sam's got about five more years of prime. In fact, I don't have the numbers in front of me. I think he's younger than a lot of guys on this list. You wouldn't think he is, but he is. Because the Jets thing, you know, it seemed like it was a decade dying in New York under that mess of a franchise, that gray cloud that rains every day of the year. But I guess it says here on this list, it's like Purdy received votes or something. Honorable mention. Whatever. So I got my list. Tomorrow, I got my list. I'll give it to you here, Ryan. You know what's refreshing about Alexi Lawless? And he does like to poke people in the ribs, which, you know, I'm not against that. But I will say it's interesting to watch. I mean, Stu Holden played the game. Alexi Lawless played the game. Carly Lloyd played the game. These people played the game. And they were critical of Pulisic. It's always easy to go, well, Colin, you didn't play the game. And that's kind of a weak out. But whatever. There is some value, obviously, in playing the game. But our American players who have not been as maybe great as Pulisic overseas, you know, they were critical of him. And it's been interesting to watch the pushback by people on our American players. I don't read my stuff, so I don't know what people are saying. But I know on players, people have been critical of like Alexi or Stu Holden or Carly. Well, these people don't understand the pressure. And my take is it's every 4 years. You got to be good in the World Cup. You know, for years and years, A-Rod can get criticism if he struggles hitting in the playoffs. Barry Bonds early in his career may have a bad playoff series. That's the reality of baseball players. I mean, one of the great things about Derek Jeter, you know, his career average and his playoff average were almost the same thing. You got the same Jeter every day. With A-Rod, he had some series in the postseason where it's like, whoa, he looks like a double-A guy at the plate. He's all in his head. He's not hitting well. He gets dropped in the order. Not that he's not great, but that is how we judge our athletes. I mean, the reason Michael Jordan is a legend is 6 for 6. If Michael was 7 for 12, he wouldn't have the same legend being 6 for 6. Seriously, Magic Johnson got the 9 finals. Jordan, though, was perfect. Magic got to 30% more finals. Apparently, that has no value. So Pulisic, you know, your soccer stars can have a bad Copa. They can have a bad, club team season. They can't be bad in the World Cup. Here was Alexi earlier on Pulisic coming off a disappointing cup.
2: Christian Pulisic is going to be fine. He was put out there and put himself out there as the face of this national team. I think he is still well on his way to becoming possibly the best American male soccer player ever. But the reality is that in the most important moment, not just in a World Cup, but in a home World Cup, he didn't show up. For a lot of people, it affirmed or confirmed what they feel is that he is at times weak, and weak in body, weak in mind. And that manifested during this World Cup.
5: Yeah, I don't think that's outrageous. He was timid. He was giving up possessions too quickly. It was weird. You're at home. It's a pick 'em. Balogun was back. You know, I think I have a pretty good thermometer on like when the media is totally unfair or too soft or too. And I thought it wasn't vicious. It was like, bro, 9 of these World Cup matches for you either can't play or you leave early. And I got 1 goal in 2 World Cups and you're our best playmaker ever. I don't think that's harsh. Now he did get banged up and I'm not going to guess on injuries and severity of injuries. I'm not going to go there, but before the injury, we were disappointed. It wasn't post injury. It was before the injury. We were disappointed with the outcome of his cup performance. So I thought all of it was fair, a little hard maybe, but I mean, it's the World Cup. You ever read The Guardian or the London Sun or the, you know, whatever. I mean, you read these international headlines and papers. They are vicious. They are brutal. Our media is not. Our soccer media is a lot like our NBA media. They're kind of player friendly on average. Not always, but on average, I'd say pretty player friendly. NFL media, college football media, much rougher on the players.
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16: We talk a lot here about ultra-processed foods and the many ways in which they can negatively impact your health. They've been linked to weight gain, obesity, type 2 diabetes, cardiovascular disease, even cancer. And now a new study out of UCSF found that high ultra-processed food intake was associated with something called intramuscular fat, which is exactly what it sounds like. That's fat inside your muscles, which can cause them to become weaker. Now, in this particular study, the researchers noticed more wear and tear and pain in people's knees because of weakened thigh muscles. Cutting back on ultra-processed foods isn't easy. The CDC estimates at least half the calories in our diet come from ultra-processed foods. But if you're looking to eat cleaner, cutting out sugar-sweetened beverages, that may be the best number one thing you can do to try and get started. I'm Dr. Sanjay Gupta, helping you live a better life.
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23: 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And that number is 504-438-1067. That's 504-438-1067. Hope that you will. 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And we will have specific guests coming up. 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But we also want to tell you about what's coming up on your only all-sports station for the New Orleans market, 106.7 The Ticket. From 4 to 6 p.m., it is Inside New Orleans with Eric Asher. Eric will be ready to roll with excellent guests and commentary from 4 to 6 this afternoon. Then we get into the evening hours with Ticket Tonight with Jude Young. And Jude will be ready to roll at 6 o'clock this evening with his fine show. From 7 to 8 p.m., The Deke Show with Deke Bellavia concludes our local sports programming block. Hope you'll have a chance to stay tuned. All during that time, a lot of people do. They tune in, they love sports, and they stay tuned. And that's what we like, that's what we love, and we're glad. 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It's the way to go. Top-ranked national entity for radio is Fox Sports, and we've got Fox Sports right here on 106.7 The Ticket. And all other times when we're not local, including overnight, including in the morning, including in the early afternoon, and in the evening, it's all there. So again, stay tuned to us for all sports, all the time. The only such station in the market is 106.7 The Ticket. It's a good bet. It's a good play. Hope you'll stay. On the show today, coming up at about 2:30, we will be joined by Zach Nagy. We'll talk some LSU sports with Zach coming up. Zach, of course, does an excellent job for Go 247 Sports, CBS Sports as well, covering LSU. We'll talk about the baseball draft, the impact on LSU, among other things, with Zach Nagy coming up at about 2:30 this afternoon. About 3:25 or so, David Grubb, Boot Crew Media, will join us and from the Bird Rights to talk about the New Orleans Pelicans and their summer league ventures, having won two consecutive games. And we'll get his take on what's happening. We hope to have a surprise guest to around 3 o'clock, so stay tuned for that also. So we've got plenty to talk about, many topics which we'll discuss. We'll have our sports headlines of the day coming up shortly. We'll also have our commentary later on in this segment, which you want to stay tuned for, involving the NCAA. Then we'll get into the guests, but as always, your calls are a big part of the show. You can call at any time during the course of the show. We would love to hear from you, and it is 504-438-1067. That's 504-438-1067. Would love to hear from you. Always a pleasure. And we appreciate Rudy Dixon, our producer, who's taking care of business for us today, as he always does and has done for many, many years now. Been along for the ride, and we appreciate Rudy. And, of course, we appreciate our sponsors who help make this happen. Couldn't do it without you. And the listeners, you're gold. And we thank you for finding us and for staying with us. We got a lot coming up that we want to tell you about. People have been asking me, are you going to do the show, the Saints Hall of Fame show at Game On Social Hub again? The answer is yes, we will be doing it. And we look forward to being there for a third consecutive year. Thanks to my friend, Mr. Franisevich. We thank you, DeVore. And we'll be there starting beginning of September, Monday nights, every Monday night during the course of the season through December, with a special guest each and every week. And your chance to come and meet that special guest, get pictures, autographs, we'll have prizes. There's every game imaginable at Game On Social Hub. And we hope that you will come join us for it. And we look forward to those shows on Monday nights. And, of course, yes, year 32 of Ken Trahan's original Prep Football Report will come at you beginning Friday, September the 5th, with the start of the regular season. 6 hours of the best high school football coverage in Louisiana coming at you beginning on September the 5th. Each and every Friday night, the first 10 weeks of the season, we'll have the countdown show and more live from Francesca's by Katie's, 515 Harrison Avenue in Lakeview. Jude Young and Les East will be there for us with a special guesting on special school nights each and every Friday night during the regular season. Then, once we get to the playoffs, they'll come to the studio because they'll join Ro Brown and I, who will be in studio. Countdown show from 6 to 7 p.m. Ro and I start at 7 to 8. We carry you through all the way to 11. Reporters at about 55 games around the state. Updates of those games. Scoreboard updates frequently from CrescentCitySports.com, where you can visit all night to get those updated scores as well. We will have some winning coaches on in the 9 o'clock hour. Then, in the 10 o'clock hour, analysis from all over the state, from every major market, as we always have. So we will bring that to you. And then we keep our coverage going in the 11 o'clock hour as we carry Friday Night Football from WNOL and WGNO with Richie Mills and JT Curtis. So 6 hours of the best coverage of high school football coming at you for year 32 of Ken Trahan's original Prep Football Report here on your flagship station, 106.7 The Ticket. We will have other stations as well on our network, and we welcome them, and we'll tell you all about those coming up by the beginning of August and promote that too. as we bring you the best coverage of high school football in the state of Louisiana. Look forward to it. Going to be a great time. And we appreciate everyone that gets involved and stays involved. Also want to take the time, just on a personal note, to thank so many that have reached out to me this morning and this afternoon on what is another day to thank the Lord and move around the sun one more time for another year. So thanks to all who have chimed in on that behalf. I deeply appreciate it. Oh, boy.
0: Happy birthday, dude. Mr. Ken Trahan.
23: Hello there. That's not me on the trumpet, by the way.
0: Nope. But that's from everyone at Cumulus. Happy birthday, Ken.
23: Well, thank you. That's very kind of everyone. I deeply appreciate my family at Cumulus Radio New Orleans, and heard from them this morning from the sales office, and really appreciated that, too. And, again, thanks to all, again, just to really can't tell you how much I am thankful for all the friendships that we have, all the relationships that we possess. And that's why we really enjoyed doing this show and working for this company. Once again, if you'd like to join us, the number, you can talk or text us at 504-438-1067. 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A reminder that coming up, we're going to visit with Zach Nagy. And Zach will talk LSU baseball recruiting and more. Stay tuned for that. Then we will continue on with a lot of talk, including Saints talk. 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That'll be at about 3:25 this afternoon. So we got a lot planned for you. And as we tell you over and over again, it's your show. 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Wet morning. 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And now we start clearing up the world of sports as we get started here this afternoon with our top sports headlines of the day.
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23: Well, it's a remarkable time when it comes to World Cup soccer, right? I mean, you've got, again, a massive game to be played tomorrow, France and Spain in the semifinals of the World Cup to be played tomorrow afternoon. And to be followed by the other semifinal, which is, of course, coming up Wednesday. But first things first, right? You know, we're going to see what happens between those two, because then you're going to have the semifinal between England and Argentina. And what's really significant about where we're at in the World Cup is you talk about the cream rising to the top. You talk about the chalk holding. This is the ultimate chalk scenario because the top four seeds have advanced to the semifinals. 1, 2, 3, and 4. They are there. So there's no question about who the soccer superpowers are in the world, with all due respect to Brazil, who has been one of those but did not look the part this time around. It's France, Spain, England, Argentina. Argentina is the defending champion, and they are in that position as we speak and ready to go. So we'll see if they can find a way to defend their title. Meanwhile, the New Orleans Pelicans Summer League team has now won 2 games in a row. We'll talk more about this with David Grubb. They beat Phoenix 81-75 yesterday. It was a wire-to-wire job and never relinquished the lead. Malik Dia, 18 points to lead the way off the bench. And second-round pick Jerome Pierre Jr. started, played a team-high 29 minutes, and he scored 16 points. Kobe Bufkin finished with 15 points. Pelicans 2-1 will play Cleveland Wednesday. And as mentioned, we're going to talk more about this with David Grubb coming up. And that will be at around 3:25 this afternoon. We'll get into all the signings after the Major League Baseball draft. The LSU players that are staying, that are signing. We'll get into that. Also, Dominic Pellegrin of Holy Cross, drafted in the fourth round by the Tigers, is signing with the Detroit Tigers. So, unfortunately, will not attend Tulane, where he had committed to. Disappointing for the Green Wave. He's a good get. But, again, happy for the young man. He deserved that opportunity, and he got it. He's a really talented player. So we wish him nothing but success moving forward. Of course, the highest pick of any connection here was Derek Curiel of LSU, who was chosen fifth overall by the Pirates in the draft. Curiel, again, getting bigger, getting taller. He's fast. He can play center, and he can hit. The one thing left is power. We'll see how that develops, but a very good-looking prospect, and he is now going to be part of the Pittsburgh Pirates organization, right? So you wish Curiel nothing but the best, because now he's in the same organization as Paul Skeens. He could eventually become his teammate, which would certainly give a lot of people in these parts a rooting interest on the major league level. No question about that. So good for him. Wimbledon and Yannick Sinner continues to dominate. Dropped the first set to Alexander Zverev and then came back and won the final three sets to take Wimbledon for the second consecutive time as he continues to dominate at the majors. With Carlos Alcaraz sidelined, those two have been remarkable in their control of the sport. And Sinner again proved it by winning Wimbledon, as mentioned, for a second straight year. And the next major, the last of the season, the U.S. Open, which, of course, happens coming up end of August, beginning of September in New York. So that one coming up, and we'll certainly see if Alcaraz is recovered sufficiently by then. Don't know if he will be or not. Major League Baseball, we're at the All-Star break. The Futures game was held yesterday. The Home Run Derby is this evening in Philadelphia, and the All-Star game itself will take place tomorrow. And Philadelphia should be a good host. Citizens Bank Ballpark, a nice ballpark. Home Run Derby, I find it entertaining. I don't know about you, but I always have. Futures game was interesting to see some of the players that were there yesterday. But again, All-Star week well underway. And the All-Star game to be played tomorrow as the season has arrived at the All-Star break. And, of course, teams jockeying for position. Some top players have pulled out. You know, no Ohtani, no Mizorowski, to name a couple, that will not participate. And pitchers are typically those guys because they've pitched on Sunday or they are fatigued and so forth. But they're usually the guys that get chosen or elected and then choose not to participate. So that's not unusual. Again, this year. On the fight front, Conor McGregor is now set to undergo surgery after he lost to Max Holloway in the first round this past Saturday night at UFC 329. McGregor suffering a right knee injury in the opening seconds of the bout. He was flying to make a kick, and it didn't happen. He got hurt. The diagnosis of the injury not given, but McGregor did said that he intends to undergo surgery and come back again for a final fight in his UFC contract. He intends to come back. It says it will be his final fight. McGregor turns 38 tomorrow, and he's just not ready to hang it up. So we'll see what he's able to do. He's got a lot of injuries over the course of his career, dating back to 2013 where he tore his ACL. He's the biggest name in the sport. It's controversial, but he always draws a crowd and creates interest, and it was a shame to see him get hurt and a shame to see that fight end so soon. Because so many people wait to see it and paid to watch it, and then just didn't get the opportunity to see, in this case, one of the greats and the guy that sells the most tickets, no question about that, Conor McGregor. So he will try one more time, as mentioned, and we'll see just how he comes through this injury and, more importantly, through the surgery, which will largely dictate just what he's going to be able to do and how he's going to be able to do it. So those are our top sports stories of the day. And as always, we remind you that the talk and text line is available for you to check in at any time at 504-438-1067. That's 504-438-1067. Love to hear from you. Coming up, we'll get into our guests, including Zach Nagy, CBS Sports and 247 Sports, about LSU baseball, recruiting, and the signees, and who's coming and who's showing up and who's not to campus. We'll talk to Zach coming up later this hour. And then in the 3 o'clock hour, David Grubb of the Bird Rights and Boot Crew Media will join us to talk about the New Orleans Pelicans and the Summer League and their performance to date and just how well they have looked and why they are actually winning a couple of games. We'll do that with David Grubb coming up next hour. And once again, the number to text us or to call us is 504-438-1067. We'll get into all the topics we have mentioned and more, but first,
2: time now for Trahan's Takes, a candid take on a telling sports issue of the day with Cumulus New Orleans sports director Ken Trahan.
23: When the NCAA passes a rule or tries to enact legislation, typically speaking, it gets struck down. That's been the nature of what we've seen over a period of time now, probably covering the last 5 years, if not longer. And the losses continue to mount on a regular basis. Anytime somebody challenges the NCAA, typically speaking, they win. There is another challenge that has now popped up. And, of course, we all know it's going to surround money. The NCAA is facing a federal class action lawsuit against the eligibility rules that it newly established. And in this particular case, 11 Division I athletes, including Division I basketball stars, Brock Wisney and Cade Tyson, have filed the federal class action lawsuit in Colorado, which alleges that the NCAA's new eligibility rules have adversely affected their ability to extend their college careers and the NIL benefits attached to that opportunity. Most recently, the NCAA announced a rule change regarding eligibility whereby all athletes have 5 years to compete, but it did not grant athletes who exhausted their eligibility in the 2025-26 campaign to add an additional season. If successful, the federal lawsuit could essentially nullify the NCAA's new eligibility rules for a huge number of athletes across all sports. Then they would be allowed to enter the transfer portal and keep their careers going. Football, of course, is set to begin in a month's time or so. And a ruling in favor of these athletes could alter the college landscape for the upcoming season. If it's defeated, it could also signal a significant ruling in favor of the NCAA, which has faced numerous state lawsuits already regarding its new eligibility rules. This is such an interesting dynamic. Everyone has a strong opinion. As for me, and again, I have no hard and fast dog in the fight, nor do I have all the answers. But I like the 5 years to complete eligibility. For that matter, I like the one-time transfer rule to allow one transfer and perhaps none beyond that. Because what we're seeing is free agency every year. And I know that the fans of college sports aren't in favor of that. I know it. All I got to do is raise the finger to test the wind, right? It's real easy. I haven't found anybody that really likes the idea of a student athlete playing at four different schools. or three different schools, or even five. Two is another story. That's always been applicable. It's always been acceptable. And it's always been understood as to why it can happen. Bottom line is you can find kids that aren't happy in a particular place for good reason, I might add. And a change of scenery is the best thing for them. But do you need to change scenery a second time? A third time? A fourth time? We've seen a lot of this, and you know that. And the reality of the situation is it's hard to follow. It's hard to develop loyalty. And it's hard to really embrace the whole scenario. And it's hard to find guys that are any longer devoted to a particular school or product. And as I've said before, I'm all for the young men and women deriving money for their services. It doesn't bother me at all. That part is fine. Where they're getting it from, I think that might be a bit of an issue. But again, that cat got out of the bag a long time ago, and how they put the genie back in the bottle, I have no idea. That said, no problem with them deriving benefits for their services. The problem I have is the frequent transfers, obviously, and the extension of careers, where guys use 6-7 years to complete eligibility, which to me is a bit much. As I said, I'll be happy if they stuck with the 5-year plan. I'm not against that at all. And I'd be happy if they limited the number of transfers. I think if those two things were accomplished, you're going to placate a lot of fans. You're going to make a lot of people happy. You might make some student athletes unhappy, but at the end of the day, they still have the ability to transfer. So again, is this the right move to make? Will this have a chance to pass? The answer is yes, it's the right move to make. And with regard to whether it has a chance to pass, I don't know. The only thing I do know is the NCAA has lost so frequently. And these rules will dramatically shift the athletic climate in college sports, as most waivers and redshirts will be eliminated, with a few exceptions. For instance, college basketball, international players have certainly been big additions across the game, but the new ruling means older players from overseas will no longer enjoy the same opportunities, as the new eligibility clock for all athletes will begin when they enroll in college or the semester after they turn 19. So this is what's on the table. The NCAA has not shown a penchant to be able to win court cases. Maybe that can change. We don't know the answer, but it would be nice to see some sanity restored to intercollegiate athletics, because right now that really doesn't exist. And the free-form guitar structure that's being operated with is simply not palatable to most fans, if not all fans. And it's hard to maintain any semblance of loyalty, much less to understand who your guys are, or ladies. And that's my commentary for today. If you'd like to respond, we'd love to hear from you. Talk and text line available at 504-438-1067. That's 504-438-1067. Call or text us at any time during the show. We'll take a time out here. When we return, the Major League Baseball draft and the impact it had on LSU. Zach Nagy will join us to talk about that. Still to come, we'll visit with David Grubb of Boot Crew Media and the Bird Rights. Stay tuned. Glad you're with us on this Monday edition of All Access. 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
26: A better life with Dr. Sanjay Gupta.
16: When we talk about how much exercise someone should get, current guidelines call for about 150 minutes of moderate intensity exercise or 75 minutes of vigorous intensity exercise every week. New study out of the UK makes a strong case for vigorous exercise if and when you can do it. Now, researchers determined that even little bursts of vigorous exercise can significantly reduce someone's risk of 8 different diseases: dementia, type 2 diabetes, fatty liver disease, chronic respiratory disease, chronic kidney disease, immune-mediated inflammatory diseases, major cardiovascular events, and atrial fibrillation. We're not talking about complicated training programs here. Just work with what you can into your everyday life. If you are breathless and unable to speak in complete sentences, then you've hit the mark. I'm Dr. Sanjay Gupta, helping you live a better life.
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9: Glad you're with us on this Monday edition of All Access. You heard the number, 504-438-1067 to join us. Kyle is in New Orleans. Kyle, thanks for your patience and welcome to the show. Good afternoon.
10: Hey, Ken, good afternoon. I know you were talking about the college level with the transfer portal, which I think is a bigger disaster than NIL. But I recall back in the mid to late 70s, as a high school student having to make a decision whether or not I wanted to stay at a small AA school or transfer to a quad A school and miss my sophomore year, which is probably the prime of my playing days in high school, or stay at the high school I was enrolled in. So I ultimately decided to leave. But understanding what those consequences were, I think now, with even on the college level more so, there's no sense of loyalty with these players that commit to a college. They go get sideways with a coach. They have to run line drills. Or I'm going to go somewhere else. So I hope that the NCAA gets it right on the transfer portal. I don't have any real hope for the NIL. I think that cat's out the bag. But I think they have more control over the transfer portal. What are your thoughts?
9: I agree on all fronts with what you've said. The, you know, there's no going back. That's certain. The other part of that that's pretty obvious is that, you know, what disciplinary measures do coaches have over the top players anymore with the money they're being paid? And I mean, there's so much that you can go into with regard to every one of these issues. You brought up the high school situation, and that's intriguing too, because look, on the high school level, if you do what you suggested and you transfer, unless you live in that specific district, you sit out a year and you lose the year. So that's pretty difficult. It's a tough pill to swallow, and it's difficult. I understand the thought process behind it, because the last thing they want on the LHSA level is free agency, so to speak, and having people circumvent the process and take advantage of it. And I understand that that's why it's done that way. But it's a difficult process, to say the least. If you live in the same district, it's not an issue. But most times, that's not the case. Now, you know, with regard to what you said on the college level, we're not going to, the NIL's done. There's nothing you're going to do about that. What you can do about it is regulate how it is doled out. And, of course, that's being bandied about and discussed as we speak. You can rest assured that if something is proposed, there will be lawsuits, just like the one we've seen today about the eligibility of completing your eligibility in 5 years. Every time the NCAA proposes something or tries to make a rule change, it seems like every time it happens, it gets challenged. And as I mentioned previously, virtually every time they get challenged, they lose. So again, are we ever going to see this thing go back a little bit toward amateurism? I sincerely doubt it.
10: Well, you know, it's always said, leave it to the adults, they'll screw it up.
9: Yeah, there's some degree of truth to that, isn't there?
10: Yeah.
9: Goes without saying.
10: Enjoy the show. Appreciate it.
9: Well, thank you very much, Kyle. Appreciate the call. Thanks for listening. Once again, if you'd like to join us, 504-438-1067. We'll talk to David Grubb on the Pelicans next hour, among other things. Right now, we turn our attention to college baseball. And, of course, the Major League Draft took place this past weekend, and we saw some significant players. Tulane had a player drafted and had one of their signees drafted who's going to sign, and they're not going to get him to campus, Dominic Pellegrin of Holy Cross, and want to wish him nothing but the best. Of course, the preponderance of players drafted are tied to LSU, and the class that Jay Johnson was going to bring in. And as it turns out, many, if not most of those, are going to make it to campus, which is both a blessing and maybe a little bit of a curse. Joining us to talk about that now from 247 Sports, CBS Sports, Zach Nagy. Zach, it's a pleasure. Welcome to the show.
1: Absolutely, Ken. I appreciate you for having me on. And like you said, man, blessing and a curse, no doubt. But Jay Johnson continues to, you know, dominate the recruiting trail and has an embarrassment of riches to work with here. So excited to talk about the draft, man, and what's next for this LSU roster heading into the 2027 season.
9: Well, it's obvious Derek Coryell is going to move on, Jake Brown. But we do know that others are returning, including Stephen Milam. And then after the draft concluded, the good news for Jay Johnson was that the preponderance of these guys are going to make it to campus. I mean, just looking at it from the first round, Malachi Washington, Nate Davis, they're going to make it to LSU. Dominic Santarelli, Lucas Naraki making that announcement on social media.

0: an impact in this 2026 class moving forward. So no doubt, when you look at this roster moving forward, you retain, of course, the likes of Stephen Milam coming back for that additional season. You bring in a trio of top 10 transfers in Beano Waters, Angel Laya, and Landon Hood. And then you pair that with six top 100 signees making their way, of course, to the boot. And again, Jay Johnson has an embarrassment of riches to work with, setting the stage for a really excited fall ball stretch for this program in the coming months.
1: You alluded to the three transfers. Talk about those guys and what stands out about them.
0: No doubt. It all starts with Beano Waters, a Notre Dame transfer who's coming off of just back-to-back stellar seasons with the Fighting Irish and all ACC selection, can utilize tremendous leverage at the plate to be a consistent hitter, which is what this program needs, right? LSU's always going to have those select power hitters, but having guys that can get to the plate and be consistent hitters, that's crucial. And so bringing a guy like Beano Waters in is massive. You're retooling the entire outfield, which gives you a new weapon to utilize in Jay Johnson's toolbox, and that starts with Beano Waters. Next to him in the outfield is going to be Oregon transfer Angel Laya, a guy who was one of, if not the top guys on the market when it came to decision time for him. LSU, Texas A&M, and Texas were the trio of schools in contention where LSU really had to come in here and not necessarily outbid Texas to get him, but continue to sell the point of development and then, of course, take care of him off the field where now you add him next to Beano Waters in the outfield as two tremendous pieces. And then lastly, that third top 10 transfer that's going to make his way to Baton Rouge is Gonzaga transfer Landon Hood, a super talented pitcher, a guy who was an all-conference player of the year guy last year for Gonzaga, where he's going to come in and make an immediate impact in that rotation, Ken. So you have three guys that are super talented in that transfer portal class. But like I alluded to before, you pair that with this 2026 signing class that's making their way to campus. It sets the stage for a major offseason, a ton of competition. Really intrigued to see how things pan out leading into the 2027 campaign.
1: Zach Nagy talking LSU baseball with us, 504-438-1067, if you'd like to participate. So the bigger question now, I said blessing and maybe a little bit of a curse, alluding to the numbers game, because it would seem to be an abundance, if not an overflow, of players on the roster if it stands as is. Talk about the numbers right now and what's going to have to happen, and is he going to have to pare things down?
0: Yeah, Ken, you're right on the money there. You're talking about a program right now that no doubt is over the scholarship limit, and then also pair them being over budget. You know, we live in an age where NIL is extremely prevalent, like you were talking about right before I hopped on, where it's not slowing down at all. This is the new age of college athletics. So budgets are super important, especially at LSU when you're dishing out cash in a bunch of different sports. So needless to say, you're in a spot right now where this roster is going to have to get trimmed a little bit. You're already starting to see a little bit of that happen with the likes of one of your signees, top 50 recruit Anthony Murphy, a super talented outfielder out of the West Coast. The current expectation is that he will not make his way to Baton Rouge and likely end up at a school on the West Coast. He got drafted by the Nationals in the later rounds, and the belief is that he's not going to sign that contract and he's likely going to opt to go elsewhere at the collegiate level. We'll see. But certainly anything can happen in this new era of baseball, really, in college. And, of course, the pros, where a lot of these organizations were saving money in the later rounds. But long story short, Ken, you're in a spot right now where LSU has to trim the roster. One guy that likely will not be part of that roster will be Anthony Murphy, a top 50 recruit who's probably going to end up elsewhere.
1: 504-438-1067 to join us. Let's head to Chalmette. Randy joins us. Randy, thanks for the call, and you're on with Zach Nagy. Good afternoon.
2: Hey, guys. I sure Santarelli and Washington are going to make it to LSU. I think those clubs are going to come up with a deal. It may not be what those kids want, but they're looking at sitting on the bench at LSU compared to starting their pro career. I'm not sure either one of those kids will make it to LSU.
1: Zach?
0: Yeah. I think it's a really fair point. I think, like I was saying a second ago too, man, you're in a draft right now where those first five rounds, a lot of these signees, or I guess a lot of these draftees, rather, they got under-slot deals, which in turn saved a ton of, you know, a piece of the pie for the later round.

0: where, to your point, you could see guys like Malachi Washington, Dom Santarelli, get some big-time money in those later rounds. And we're in an era right now where a lot of these college programs can piece together competitive offers to where you can go and boost your stock. For Malachi Washington, there's an approach where it's kind of that Derek Curiel approach, right? Where Curiel was a player who was going to get a decent signing bonus if he went, you know, to his pro route out of high school, but in turn made his way to campus, developed, and catapulted his status to a top five pick. That's the approach, and that's the pitch that they're giving somebody like Malachi Washington. When it comes to Santarelli, man, he's a beast. I mean, he is incredible. And like you said, he's built like a pro. So no doubt they'll try to, you know, put a competitive offer in place. But I truly do think that LSU's in a really good spot for both of them. But they do have until August 3rd, like you said. So we'll see how competitive these pro clubs get.
1: And guys, one more thing.
2: Okay.
1: If you're a general manager of one of these big baseball teams, wouldn't you rather have draft, if it comes down to a high school kid compared to a kid that did it 3 years in college, you're depending on a high school kid developing physically, getting stronger, throwing harder, doing this and that, whereas the kid in college has already done that. Doesn't it make more sense to grab a college kid?
2: Randy, it's a good question. We've got to get to break. I'm going to answer, and I'll let Zach answer right after the timeout, too. But we appreciate the call, and we'll answer that right away, right after this, as we continue with more of All Access for a Monday here on 106.7 The Ticket.
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14: We talk a lot here about ultra-processed foods and the many ways in which they can negatively impact your health. They've been linked to weight gain, obesity, type 2 diabetes, cardiovascular disease, even cancer. And now a new study out of UCSF found that high ultra-processed food intake was associated with something called intramuscular fat, which is exactly what it sounds like. That's fat inside your muscles, which can cause them to become weaker. Now, in this particular study, the researchers noticed more wear and tear and pain in people's knees because of weakened thigh muscles. Cutting back on ultra-processed foods isn't easy. The CDC estimates at least half the calories in our diet come from ultra-processed foods. But if you're looking to eat cleaner, cutting out sugar-sweetened beverages, that may be the best number one thing you can do to try and get started. 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
9: Visiting with Zach Nagin, jogging LSU baseball and the Major League Baseball draft. Randy had the question prior to the break about college players versus high school players in the draft, the experience versus the younger player and the inexperience. And I think it's relative. I think it really does depend on the organization, because some organizations are ready-made, and they're ready-made to be a contender and win quickly. With those organizations, there's no question that college players are the rage, because they're more fully developed physically, mentally. They have experience, and they're closer to the majors. High school players are not close to that, typically speaking, and you're projecting with regard to not just ability, but even size and in some dimensions and to some degree. So I think it's all about the organization. The organization that is a lower end, or perhaps is a smaller market and doesn't have the money or isn't a contender, high school players make sense. I think it's relative, Zach, as to what the organization's particular stance is and who they are, right?
10: Absolutely, Ken. I'm right there with you. I think that, of course, it depends on an organization-by-organization basis. Of course, when you look at right now, the way that the draft is kind of leaning towards, you're seeing a lot of these college players get selected. I mean, when you look at the first, let's say, 5 to 10 rounds of this year's draft, over 50 to 60% of them came at the collegiate level, especially early on. So you're looking for those more developed guys that can come in and make an immediate impact in that farm system and hope that they can take that next step earlier than, let's say, a developmental piece at the high school level. But I'll tell you this, to stick on the LSU note, for me, Dominic Santarelli is a guy who's built like a pro, looks like a pro, carries himself like a pro. So for LSU to go in and get somebody of his caliber to campus at this stage, of course, they have until August 3rd to ultimately sign a pro deal if that's the route that he chooses and they put the money together to do so. But when you have a guy like that, it just shows, really, how much college athletics are changing to where you can go out and piece together these strong NIL deals to get guys to campus. But no doubt, it's a new era right now, and that question is extremely valid in the sense of that.
9: Randy, I hope that answers it for you, and appreciate the call, and thanks for listening to 106.7 The Ticket. It's 504-438-1067. To join us, I'd be remiss not to ask you about football as we get closer to fall camp and, of course, the regular season. You know, all questions, not all, but many of the questions around Sam Levin. At this particular point, it looks like full speed ahead. It looks like, based on everything that's been said, everything we've seen, that he'll be ready to go, right?
10: Right, Ken. This is a guy who really attacked his rehab process this offseason and was, of course, limited during spring camp. I had to get those pins removed from his foot after that surgery, hit the rehab with force, lived in the weight room, added 11 pounds to his frame, keeping that quick, twitchy athleticism as well to his game. And he's ready to roll, Ken. He got fully cleared in the middle of June, leading these player-led summer workouts with the team. And Lane Kiffin continues to rave about that NFL mindset that Sam Levitt has. You know, he was a five-star transfer, like they like to say, but he has the five-star mentality that this coaching staff continues to rave about when it comes to Sam Levitt. So a lot in store for him this upcoming fall, a lot of expectations on him as well, given he's the number one transfer in the portal, a highly rated guy, highly touted. Every cliche adjective in the book that you want to use to talk about Sam Levitt, the buzz is just going to continue to grow. But to have him fully cleared and ready to go during the summer is massive. Just to continue to develop that rapport with the receivers, knowing that he has such an embarrassment of riches to work with on the outside.
9: Just the expectations are massive with regard to Lane Kiffin, of course, with everything that happened and with the surroundings and the understanding of why he was hired and the money involved. So as you evaluate this football team as of today, what would be its strength and what might be its weakness?
10: Yeah, when you talk about the strength of this team, for me, it really starts in the secondary when you look at somebody like Ty Benefield and DJ Pickett. I think that those two guys holding down your defensive backfield is massive. I think DJ Pickett's in store for a massive year if he continues to put more weight on his frame, especially continuing to get more technically sound as a boundary corner with Corey Raymond continuing to coach him up. And then I look at Ty Benefield as a player who has the chance to be the best Tiger on this roster. The expectations continue to roll in for him, and as they should. He looks the part. He's 6'3", 208 pounds, built like a brick house, and really has won over the locker room as well when it comes to a leadership perspective. So when I kind of look at, let's say, the strengths of this team, I'm looking at the secondary as one that can really elevate this defense and elevate this team as a whole. And then when I'm looking at, let's say, those weaknesses, those question marks going into fall camp, it's going to continue to really surround the defensive line for me. And I hate for both of these to be about the defense, but when you have a Lane Kiffin program, there shouldn't be that many questions about the offense. So I'll stay primarily on the defensive side of the ball. But when I look at these weaknesses or these question marks per se, it's going to be in the defensive line room for me, primarily on the interior. Deuce Gerald is a true freshman who really burst on the scene during spring camp, looked fantastic, looked the part. A guy who's a little undersized but utilizes his leverage really well in the trenches. But who's going to be next to him week one against Clemson, in Tiger Stadium? Is it going to be Auburn transfer Malik Blockton? Are you going to start another true freshman in New Orleans native Richard Anderson? Is Dominic McKinley going to finally step up to the plate as that five-star guy out of Louisiana that signed with LSU? So a ton of questions on the interior defensive line. And that is certainly where I'm going to be sitting back during fall camp and evaluating that tremendously just to see if they can take that next step. Because for right now, that's where I kind of have that question mark surrounding this program.
9: Zach, before we let you get away, just remind everybody about the outstanding services you provide and how they can follow you on a day-to-day basis.
10: Absolutely, Ken. I really appreciate you for having me on. And for me, you can always find me on Twitter or X, whichever one you'd like to call it, at ZNagy20. And then, of course, writing for Go247 right now as a senior writer. 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
9: Well, it's been great having you, Zach. We look forward to doing it again soon. We will continue to follow your work as we do and enjoy. So, once again, thanks for the time today. Keep up the great work and look forward to visiting again in the near future.
10: Absolutely, Ken. Thank you so much. You have a good one.
9: You bet. Zach Nagy, 24/7 Sports and CBS Sports. 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Hope you are ready and willing to join us. We are ready for you. Second hour begins shortly. David Grubb on the Pelicans coming up. We'll talk Saints as well and more as we continue with more of the Monday edition of All Access. Ken Trahan with you here on your only all-sports station for the New Orleans market. 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
20: A Better Life with Dr. Sanjay Gupta.
21: When we talk about how much exercise someone should get, current guidelines call for about 150 minutes of moderate intensity exercise or 75 minutes of vigorous intensity exercise every week. New study out of the UK makes a strong case for vigorous exercise if and when you can do it. Now, researchers determined that even little bursts of vigorous exercise can significantly reduce someone's risk of 8 different diseases: dementia, type 2 diabetes, fatty liver disease, chronic respiratory disease, chronic kidney disease, immune-mediated inflammatory diseases, major cardiovascular events, and atrial fibrillation. We're not talking about complicated training programs here. Just work with what you can into your everyday life. If you are breathless and unable to speak in complete sentences, then you've hit the mark. I'm Dr. Sanjay Gupta, helping you live a better life.
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9: Up in the next segment, we'll talk Pelicans and the Summer League with our friend David Grubb of Boot Crew Media, and the Bird writes about the Pelicans and their exploits in the Summer League. So stay tuned for that with David. 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It's Ticket Tonight with Jude Young. And again, each and every weeknight, with the exception of Tuesdays, Jude Young coming at you with Ticket Tonight. Then, from 7 to 8 p.m., we wrap up our local sports block with the Deke Show, with the big chief, Deke Bellavia. 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Sun Belt Conference Media Days taking place right here in New Orleans. And picks have been made. You're the West Division. Arkansas State picked to win it. Appalachian State picked to win the East Division. Most notably in the West, a whole bunch of teams of interest to this sector in our state. University of Louisiana picked second behind Arkansas State. ULM picked number three. Louisiana Tech four. South Alabama, a Tulane opponent, of course, fifth. And Troy in the sixth spot. It's going to be interesting to see just how that works out. Marshall, redshirt senior quarterback Carlos Del Rio Wilson, the preseason offensive player of the year. Troy, senior defensive lineman Donnie Smith, the preseason defensive player of the year in the Sun Belt. And then the preseason first team offense, including A.J. Vinson, the offensive lineman from ULM. Also, wide receiver Shelton Sampson, remember him, of Catholic High Baton Rouge via LSU. He is a first-team all-league wide receiver as well. On the defensive side of the ball, Noah Flemings, linebacker from ULM, is a first-team player. Colby Fields, remember him, of Louisiana Tech, first-team linebacker from Archbishop Rummel High School. Very good player. Brent Gordon, Jr., defensive back, sophomore out of Cecilia, University of Louisiana, also making the first team. So, again, those are the picks of the Sun Belt Conference. Again, University of Louisiana Raging Cajuns picked second in the West, ULM third, Louisiana Tech fourth, and ULM picked seventh. Again, fix that. Seventh. Troy picked first, Louisiana second. Fix the rankings. Yeah, Troy first, Louisiana second. Arkansas State third. Louisiana Tech fourth. Southern Miss fifth. South Alabama sixth. And ULM picked seventh. Last, not third, but last in the Sun Belt Conference West Division. So those meetings taking place in New Orleans as we speak, where they typically do take place. Everybody focused on LSU in terms of the Major League Baseball draft. But as we mentioned earlier, Dominic Pellegrin, Tulane commit of Holy Cross, selected in the fourth round by the Pirates, and he is signing. So will not make it to campus at Tulane. That's unfortunate, but fortunate for the young man and happy for him to have the opportunity to play at the professional level and in the same organization that currently has Paul Skeens at the major league level. Elsewhere where Tulane's concerned, pitcher Sam Larson picked 464th overall in the 16th round by the Colorado Rockies. Larson 2-3, 3.95 ERA and 28 appearances this past season. He had four saves as well. Just 30 hits given up and 41 innings pitched. And he had 54 strikeouts in his 28 appearances. Placed him fourth in the conference. He was really good as a relief pitcher for the Green Wave this past season. Jay Allman has a lot of work to do to rebuild a roster, almost a complete rebuild at this point with what has transpired. So he's got an upward task, to say the least, based upon where that franchise sits presently. 504-438-1067, the number to call to join in the conversation. Where the Saints are concerned, we're 2 weeks away from training camp beginning. And it's a very interesting dynamic which has unfolded and continues to unfold, and that is the difference between the perception of this football team on a local basis as compared to the perception of this football team on a national scene. They are markedly different. If you look at things locally, there's a huge amount of enthusiasm, a large degree of optimism, and that really is true of both the fans and the media in this market, who absolutely believe the Saints are better and that will be reflected by the team's record this coming season. We all know last year they were 6-11, coming off of 5-12, 6-11. You can understand why there's skepticism on a national basis, which we'll get to. But locally, I think people have a totally different perception. And we've had a lot of the media members on this radio show. And if you listen on a regular basis, I am sure you have heard them. And you have gotten the same degree of optimism from them that I'm speaking of. Virtually all have said, not virtually, but all have said the Saints will increase their win total. And all but one have said the Saints are going to post a winning season. So that is considered to be objective from media, not from fans, if you consider the media members to be objective, which I think they are most of the way. So you can understand the reason for that optimism. First, it starts with Tyler Shuck. And we all know that he showed well in posting a winning record as a starter a year ago. We all know the Saints won 4 of their last 5 games. And they could have easily won the last game had they been healthy enough or even played more key players. It was really fool's gold. And there was no reason, in some instances, to play a player or two. And then others were not ready to play physically and still came close to winning. Of course, the flip side is we all know that good run for the Saints came against lesser teams, teams with losing records. Still, if you were watching, which I know a lot of people nationally were not, then you saw what we saw. The Saints passed the eye test. That is to say, they definitely improved. They looked better. And there was a reason to have optimism moving forward. And then, of course, came the offseason. And the addition of David Edwards, Travis Achane, Ryan Wright, Noah Fant, Martin Emerson Jr., and Tyree Wilson. Oh, by the way, you've got Eric McCoy, Julian Blackman, Devon Vele, Jalen Polk, Vernon Broughton, and even Kendre Miller returning from injuries. Then you add in the draft. Jordan Tyson, Bryce Lance, Barrion Brown on the outside, Oscar Delp at tight end. Interior players, Kristen Miller. Defensively, Jeremiah Wright on the offensive side. And then you throw in the defensive backs, picked late in the draft, Lorenzo Styles and TJ Hall. And there's a lot of optimism about how this team has improved and how the roster has gotten considerably better since the end of last season. Then you mix in the other elements, including the strength of schedule. It's a favorable one where the Saints are concerned. Percentage-wise, the second easiest schedule in the league based on last season's win percentages. And we all know it's different from year to year, but you get the picture. And for the most part, that concept of who you're playing not being quite as good as whom some others are playing figures to hold true. These are all reasons to believe that the Saints are going to make a leap, if not a quantum leap, this coming season. That is at least the perception of those here locally. That is not the perception on a national level. And the evidence is clear. Start with Pro Football Focus. Ranking quarterbacks. Tyler Shuck, 24th amongst rankings of quarterbacks, according to Pro Football Focus. Is that negative? No. Tyler Shook is essentially a rookie, and 24th means they got him ahead of eight others that are starters in the league for a guy that's only played about half a season. So that's really, I think, probably correct. But most people who observe closely feel he's going to have a higher ceiling than that, that he's going to play above that level that he's listed at. And I don't think anybody's saying he's a top 10 guy at this point, but I think that he can be a top 20 guy rather quickly if he plays the way we believe he's going to play and shows the ability that he has already shown. By the way, Sharp Football Analysis ranks the Saints 22nd in terms of having the best quarterback room in the league. So they're factoring in Zach Wilson and factoring in Spencer Rattler, 22nd best quarterback room in the league. So that's bottom half, better than 10 others. Then there are the odds makers, right? Las Vegas. And we all know about the win total. Las Vegas odds makers have the Saints at 7.5 wins. Right? You play 17 games. That means 9.5 losses. That means a losing record. That means improved over last year, but not enough to make a difference. Examining further the national media and how they look at this Saints team, ESPN most recently ranked the Saints 26th in its power rankings out of 32 teams, behind even the hapless New York Jets. You buying that? Also behind Carolina and Tampa Bay in the NFC South, third in the division. Sharp Football Analysis placed the Saints 25th overall, ahead of only the Falcons in the division. Bleacher Report ranks the Saints 23rd in its power rankings, just ahead of Atlanta and the NFC South. Pretty interesting to see how the perception of the Falcons has changed and dropped, and they're not looked at in favorable fashion. The Saints have not reached the playoffs since 2020. We know the facts that exist right now, and there's obviously reason for feeling the way people do nationally, because the organization has faded from view on a national level. It's virtually invisible on national telecast platforms, and seldom do the Saints get discussed or talked about on a national level. And you can understand why. Respect, my friends, has to be earned. It isn't doled out and given freely. You've got to earn it. Now, time will tell if the local optimism and enthusiasm is on solid ground, or if the national doubters turn out to be correct and the team will once again be grounded. It's a great discussion. It's a great thought process about who they are, where they are, and what they're going to be. And again, I think the opinion is definitely split. Your reaction is welcome at 504-438-1067. Talk and text line at 504-438-1067. ESPN surveyed NFL executives, coaches, and scouts, and they only went with the top 10. So that's not going to include Tyler Shook. But they surveyed these NFL execs, coaches, and scouts about who the top quarterbacks in the NFL were, the top 10. The countdown is interesting. In the 10 spot, Caleb Williams. Okay, I get it. The Bears won a lot of crazy close games last year. But is he really better than Jaden Daniels? Daniels had his team in the championship game of the NFC the previous year. His supporting cast fell apart and he got hurt last year. Do you put Williams ahead of Daniels? I'm not ready to do that at this stage, and I'm not saying that in any biased fashion on a personal level. Williams makes dazzling plays at times, but consistency still has to be proven from my perspective. And I'd say the same thing about Daniels at this stage. But I think if healthy with a good enough supporting cast, I'd take Daniels personally. In the number 9 spot is Jared Goff. The Saints will face him. First two weeks of the regular season, it's Detroit-Baltimore. So Goff, accurate passer, more of a short passing game guy, needs a good run game to be successful, but he's a solid quarterback, and I get it. I'm there with him. Drake May at number 8. I think that's high. He's had the one very good season, much like Caleb Williams, much like Jaden Daniels. And May gets elevated to number 8. His team did get to the Super Bowl, so there's that. His play dropped off the latter stages of the season and in the playoffs last year, so to me, he's still got to prove it. I understand the love, but I think that's a little bit high. Justin Herbert in the 7th spot. Okay, Justin Herbert is big. He can throw, make all the throws. He's talented, but the consistency level just hasn't been what you want it to be. But I would definitely place him top 10 because of his overall ability. And if he has an offensive line that's healthier this year, then his productivity should certainly take a step forward. Dak Prescott in the 6th spot. Prescott is a talented player. Again, consistency would be the question mark surrounding him. It's a matter of whether or not he can stay healthy. And if he can, then, you know, you've got a guy that is productive. We all know that. We've seen it. And, you know, that's who he is. He's a guy that can move around, can make the throws. He's got a pretty good supporting cast. Their offense figures to be pretty good. So that pick, you know, I can relate to it. I think there's some gist to it. I really do. So I'm all in on Prescott being at about that level. I think that's about right at this point. And I'm not a Cowboys lover by any stretch of the imagination. Then you get to the top 5. In the 5 spot, Lamar Jackson. 2-time MVP. Some would say this is low. Jackson's play dropped off last year. New coach. They hope with a better supporting cast, it will pick up. I mean, this guy was at the top perhaps as early as last year. They dropped into 5 now. And again, this is a survey of NFL executives, coaches, and scouts. Jackson could easily elevate toward the top again if he has a good year. What happens under a new coach and leadership remains to be seen. I don't think anybody knows what's going to happen there without John Harbaugh on the scene. In the 4th spot, it's Joe Burrow. Well, we all know what the ability is. And we all know that they have done everything they can to try to finally improve this defense in Cincinnati. Whether they have or not remains to be seen, but their defense has been horrible. More than that for Burrow, can he stay upright? I mean, that's really the issue. In 3 different seasons combined, he's missed 22 games. 2020, of course, he tore his left ACL and MCL, terrible injury, and missed 6 games. 2023, right wrist injury, missed 7 games. 2025, turf toe injury, and he missed 9 games. What happened when he was healthy? 21 season, took his team to the Super Bowl. 22 season, nearly did that. So we all know what he's capable of doing. We all know his physical ability. We all know his confidence level and his moxie. And they're all there. Can make the throws. He's got Jamar Chase. He's got T. Higgins. He's good. Their offensive line is stunk, basically, along with their defense for a long time. How much more improved are they will determine whether Joe Burrow lives up to that lofty top 5 ranking. Matthew Stafford at number 3. Hard to argue with that. He's the reigning MVP. He took his team to the NFC Championship game last year, and he's won a Super Bowl previously with the Rams. He is getting up in age, and there was some question about whether he would come back this season, but I have no problem with him being in the 3 slot, which leaves you with the top 2. Interesting that they picked Patrick Mahomes 2nd, not 1st. Well, his numbers and productivity dropped off the last 2 years, but then, of course, he had the serious knee injury this past season, so it's understandable that they wouldn't have him at number 1 at this point. But when he's right, it's hard to argue with Patrick Mahomes being at the top of the heap. He's tremendous. And again, it's all about the supporting cast and how healthy he's going to be, which, of course, leaves you with number 1, and we all know now who that is. It's Josh Allen of the Buffalo Bills. Interesting, because he's never gotten his team past that hump. Joe Burrow's gotten his team to a Super Bowl. Matt Stafford's won a Super Bowl. Lamar Jackson's a two-time MVP. Patrick Mahomes, we all know what he is. Josh Allen's never been to a Super Bowl, but they think enough of him to put him in the top spot. New coach there, Joe Brady. Can he finally get over the hump? That's the top 10 quarterbacks, according to scouts, executives, and coaches through ESPN. It's 504-438-1067. Talk and text line at 504-438-1067. 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
21: When we talk about how much exercise someone should get, current guidelines call for about 150 minutes of moderate intensity exercise or 75 minutes of vigorous intensity exercise every week. New study out of the UK makes a strong case for vigorous exercise if and when you can do it. Now, researchers determined that even little bursts of vigorous exercise can significantly reduce someone's risk of 8 different diseases: dementia, type 2 diabetes, fatty liver disease, chronic respiratory disease, chronic kidney disease, immune-mediated inflammatory diseases, major cardiovascular events, and atrial fibrillation. We're not talking about complicated training programs here. Just work with what you can into your everyday life. If you are breathless and unable to speak in complete sentences, then you've hit the mark. I'm Dr. Sanjay Gupta, helping you live a better life.

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2: The New Orleans Pelicans continue summer league play Wednesday against Cleveland's summer league team in the Las Vegas Summer League. Pelicans got off the schneid, won their first game in 2 years, followed that up with another win. So they are now 2-1 in the Summer League. Joining us now to talk about that and about this team and its future is our friend David Grubb from Bookroom Media and The Bird Rights. David, always a pleasure. Thanks so much for the time.
3: Glad to be with you, Ken. Happy birthday to you.
2: Thank you. Appreciate that, my friend. And yeah, it's just another day, but another year, but it's all good. And thank the Lord, move on, we're good. So now we talk about the Pelicans, and so far, so good. I guess it would be the right description. The first game, pretty good offense, not much defense, which I'm sure didn't please Jamal Mosley, but you like the shooting. And then since then, the defense has gotten better, and things have tightened up, even if they haven't been as good offensively. So that's, I think, a generalization, but a pretty good scenario. And I want to talk about individual players, too. So I guess we'll start there. We didn't see much of Jaron Pierre in the first game. We've seen more of him the last two games. Saw some nice things. Hasn't shot it well. But, you know, again, they're going to be patient. They're going to give this young man a chance, right?
3: Yeah, I mean, he's their only draft pick this season. You know, they have just one roster spot currently available. And with the rest of those guys that you look at on that summer league team, there aren't a ton of players that you say are going to be around, let's say, when training camp breaks. So Jaron Pierre, there's an investment here, certainly. The Pelicans were very public when they selected him, you know, and his connection to New Orleans and all those things. So I think if they want him to succeed, like you said, he didn't really start off great, and he hasn't shot the ball fantastically well. But, you know, I think there's two things to remember. At his age, he's almost 24. He's going to have to make an impression pretty quickly because this is not a league that gives older second-round picks a long time to establish themselves. And then the other part is, how do you make a name for yourself on this team? Sure, you want to play good defense, but they brought him in because he's a scorer, so he's really got to start at least showing that he's going to continue to be offensively aggressive and take good shots for the rest of the summer league.
2: Then, of course, there's, you know, a guy, Kobe Bufkin, he's had some time with the Lakers, came out guns a-blazing in the first game, shown some ability to shoot it and score it a little bit. You know, what do you see there?
3: Yeah, I think Kobe Bufkin's a really interesting the person for this team because, like you said, he's always been able to score. When he came out of college, he was a scorer. You saw last week, year in the G League, averaged around 25 points per game as one of the top players there. The question for him has been consistency with his shot, and he's kind of slight of build. So he has to be able to handle the basketball and create for other people. I think you've seen his scoring kind of go down each game. So you want to see if that effectiveness is still there that it was in that first game. But there are some interesting things to like. And particularly with Jordan Hawkins being somebody who's on the edge of this roster, there certainly seems to be an opportunity if somebody can be a consistent, quick scorer that they've got a chance maybe to make this roster.
2: Another intriguing guy, and he's intriguing for various reasons, is Hunter Dickinson, not the least of which he's tall. You know, he's 7'1", about 255. And what's really interesting about him is, aside from his size, he has, it seems, the ability to be a stretch five because he can shoot the ball from the perimeter. That's the good news. The bad news is he really can't defend. So talk about Hunter. He was a two-way guy last year.
3: Yeah, I think that's where he remains because of his inability to really run the floor. Just defensively, he's a statue. But as you said, he is a high-level shooter. I mean, we've seen throughout this summer league that he's going to knock down shots. He can score both in the post and from the perimeter. But the problem is, in the end, he is not a back-of-the-line defender. So if you're going to play him, you have to put really good defenders in front of him. And unfortunately, as we know, the Pelicans are trying to find defenders. So I think Hunter Dickinson stays where he is, a two-way player who has some ability to be on the floor, but just right now can't log heavy NBA minutes.
2: Well, I think it is a little bit analogous to Matkovich, except Matkovich is a better athlete. He can run the floor. But both are taller guys that can shoot threes, right?
3: Yeah, like you said, Carlo's the better athlete of the two. You would probably say Hunter's the more fundamentally sound of the two, certainly with his experience in the game and being a bit more mature as well. It's two guys to make up the end of your bench center rotation, and that's what I think both of those guys will still be for the most part for them.
2: Divisioning with David Grubb talking about the Pelicans and the summer league. Dia went off for 18 points in game two. He's a college guy, played at three different schools on the college level. And now we start getting into the discussion about not the Pelicans, but the organization, because they have the G League team, which has moved to Kenner, the Lake Town Squadron, and now the consolidation. They'll be under one roof. They can evaluate players much easier, and they can also move players around in much easier fashion as a result. The reality is, for fans here, you're going to see a few of these guys. My guess is, and a few of these guys were with Birmingham a year ago, but you're going to probably end up with as many as 3 to 5 of these guys playing in Kenner, I would imagine.
3: Oh, I would imagine so, too. I think it's, certainly a couple of those will have a local flavor to them. I think Jaron will spend some time playing for the squadron as well. So it's going to be an interesting prospect to have that right in your backyard, because those guys can get to and from the Pelicans game day roster so much quicker and have that access to the team. But I think that's what you have to build up if you're the New Orleans Pelicans. You have to build up this reservoir of younger talent and guys who may be able to fill in the blanks. Because we know over the course of an NBA season, there are going to be injuries. There are going to be times when you need to call up some players. And with the Pelicans' current financial situation, they don't have a lot of money to go outside. So they've got to find some of these guys inside the building. And there will be opportunities. And I think, like you said, you mentioned a couple of these other young players. And I think that there are real opportunities to fight for NBA spots. I don't know if all of them will be at the Pelicans, but I think that there are some guys that you look at and you say, they've got a chance for a future.
2: Yeah, I think that's a fact. And again, the opportunity to see guys play in this market that are going to play for the big club, too, is going to be appealing. In fact, it would be a fairly normal thing to see a guy play a squadron game one day and then play for the Pelicans the next. I mean, they're going to have a lot of staggered dates in terms of when they play. So, I mean, that's it. And people have asked me, what do you expect of this? What is it really? And I think the answer is, if you tried to give it some sort of analogy, it's kind of like AAA baseball is to the major leagues. And they had a AAA baseball team here for all those years with the Zephyrs. And, they were a step away. I think it's pretty similar. Is that a pretty good analogy?
3: Yeah. I mean, and I think with the G League, you get more of an opportunity to kind of tailor things, because you're asking specifically, you want your coaches to teach what the roles are going to be when they get to the Pelicans. So, we know that they have restructured that coaching staff and front office as well this offseason to get more in alignment with what the Pelicans want to do. So I think it's a great opportunity for both New Orleans and the city of Kenner to really have a basketball synergy, so to speak. And I'm looking forward to seeing what the squadron does.
2: I think it was a really smart move. First of all, the Saints are putting money into the facility, so there's that. Secondly, it's, there's plenty of parking. Third, it's going to be priced right. It's going to be a lot cheaper than an NBA game, so there's that. And then the fourth part of that is it's a good resort area, if you will. There's a virtually brand-new casino right there. They're developing a Lake Town with a big development there, including a amphitheater of nearly 10,000 seats.

0: and I'm glad to see there's more of an investment in those buildings.
1: Turning our attention to what else is happening around the league. I mean, if you have paid any attention to the G League, I know some people don't, but some do, then the thing that unquestionably got my attention was A.J. DeBanza. He's easily the most impressive guy, easily the one guy you look at and say, wow. I mean, if that was like Flag last year for a game or two, it's A.J. DeBanza this year. He's long. He's athletic. He fights through physicality to finish at the rim. He can score. I mean, look, I watched him at BYU, but this guy, he looks like the real deal. He looks like an impact player from day one to me.
0: I really like DeBanza, and we talked about before the draft, like, was he a legitimate number one? And I think you saw Darren Peterson go off to a great start, and everybody started shifting immediately and said, maybe he should have been number one. And then DeBanza has reestablished that, okay, this is why he was taken first. His ability on both ends of the court, I think, you know, when it's always, if it comes down between a guy who's 6'3", 6'4", and a guy who's 6'9", and they can do the same thing, the 6'9 guy is more valuable. And that's what you're seeing out of DeBanza. He can put the ball on the floor. He's athletic. He can shoot. He can defend. He can run the floor. He can elevate. And all of those things. And you put that together with an interestingly made Washington team, it'll be I want to see what that turns into. But all four of those top four rookies, every one of those four has looked impressive so far.
1: Yeah, look, I'm with you. I think they all have looked good. They're good players. We saw the head-to-head with Acuff as well, and he's good. I think he'll be fine, but not at that level, at least not from what I've seen. Then there's the saga of LeBron James, and nothing's happened yet. They've kind of kept it close to the vest, but we have seen the public campaigning, right? And there seems to be more campaigning coming out of Golden State than anywhere else at this stage. Looks like a four-team race, and I don't know how to handicap this because I don't know what's in the mind of LeBron James or Rich Paul and what they're thinking or how they're thinking. Paul did say, we're not chasing a ring. We've already got four of those. So if it's all about the ring, then of the potential suitors, who's got the best shot? I'm not sure I have an answer for that. Some might say Cleveland. Some might say Golden State. Some might say Miami with the two bigs. I don't know the answer to that. I don't think there's a slam dunk, is my point, with any of the four that are being mentioned in terms of him going somewhere because they have the best chance to win a ring.
0: Yeah, with LeBron, you have to change something for him. And that's the part. Like, when you look at rosters, who can make the change to accommodate LeBron and not disrupt their entire team? Because that's what I mean, honestly, we're talking about a 42-year-old player, and that's not typically some, and I know he's not the typical 42-year-old, but we just don't see players at that age central to championship teams. No matter, it's been a struggle for all the over 35 to 38 guys to be central figures on championship teams. It is a young man's league. And all of these teams, whether you talk about Cleveland that has a leader in Donovan Mitchell and has a front court in Jared Allen and Evan Mobley, how do you concede that space to LeBron James? In Miami, Giannis is one of the more humble superstars. But still, how do things change if LeBron comes back to Miami? What does the media attention look like? Philadelphia, too, you just made this big change. Jaylen Brown is now, you know, in Philadelphia. You have these young guards who are starting to emerge, and you put them with LeBron. Like, I think that all of those things have to be considered when you talk about adding LeBron to the mix. Can you withstand what it means to have LeBron on your roster? I would say the ones who are best constructed to do that would be either Golden State or Minnesota, but those are also the least likely of those four to get to the finals.
1: Yeah, I agree. I don't think they would be championship contenders. I think Cleveland could be. I think Miami could be. So, yeah, I'm with you. I think that's why what makes it such an interesting dynamic. And then the other part of that is obvious, which is if you do it, then you're thinking 1 year. So you're basically just, you know, taking your shot and kicking the can down the road otherwise. So that's the other part of this that I think is the most interesting.

0: intriguing. Of course, where he ends up is going to make big news, and it's going to be a splash, and it's going to be incredibly interesting. Final thought, we'll let you get away. The Lakers, did they finally improve themselves with Kessler? Did they finally have a center for that particular team?
1: I mean, I like Kessler. He is a great defensive player in particular.
0: And they need that. Boy, do they need that.
1: They need that a lot. But I think still, if you look at the Lakers team and you say, your bench needs a lot of work. This is a team that, like, starting lineup-wise, I'm sure they can. Any lineup with Luka is going to compete. And they've got some skilled pieces. But I look at that bench, and I don't know how they're going to defend, rebound, and shoot enough with that second unit. But it's the Lakers. They will be entertaining, no doubt.
0: No doubt about it. David, I want you to remind everybody about where you can be found, how people can view your work, how they can watch podcasts, everything.
1: Yeah, you can check me out on the Post Up on Booker Media 3 days a week. Next episode tomorrow. I have some up that you might want to check out. Last week did a couple on team building and roster building for the Pelicans. Some good insights there. And then you can follow me on social media at DM Grubb, wherever you find me.
0: DM Grubb. Go to those entities, watch them, and read them, and enjoy it, as we always do with David.
1: Thank you,
0: my friend. Appreciate the time, and have a great day, man. All right, buddy. Thank you, David Grubb, Bookroom Media, and The Bird Writes. And once again, if you would like to join us, it's 504-438-1067, 504-438-1067. Back with more in just a moment on All Access for a Monday afternoon. 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
10: As someone who's been married nearly 25 years, I'll tell you, there's a lot of great things about having a spouse. And according to a new study out of the University of Miami Health System, marriage might even be linked to a lower risk of cancer. Why? Well, the researchers said people who are married are less likely to engage in risky behavior. They're more likely to get a nudge to go to regular preventive medicine appointments and screenings. And they have a partner to share the load of family obligations, household chores, and finances. No one is saying you should get married in the pursuit of better health. But if you are single, how can you build a strong support system to maybe get some of these same benefits? Do your own research, find out what's important, and then hold members of your squad accountable and let them hold you accountable as well. 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I'm Dr. Sanjay Gupta, helping you live a better life.
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1: People have asked about the American Legion. There's only one local team playing in the American Legion tournament, and that is the Jesuit-based Retief Oil team. And they are 1-1 in the tournament. They won their first game before losing to Bossier last evening, 11-5. They play St. Landry this afternoon at 4 p.m. in an elimination game that's going on in Youngsville, Louisiana, at Fabacher Field. And, of course, the Jesuit-based Retief Oil team is playing with its Crescent City Sports Summer League team, which means it's playing with all underclassmen, playing against older teams, high school seniors, college freshmen, and such. And they've chosen to do that the last several years and have done a good job at competing nonetheless. Only seven teams that play in the American Legion State Tournament, a far cry from what it used to be, and it's unfortunate, but it's a fact, and that's where it's at right now. But you do have the Retief team from Jesuit playing, and they'll try to stay alive this afternoon against St. Landry. Talk and text line available at 504-438-1067. Once again, that's 504-438-1067. We owe you one final timeout. We'll take that here, and we'll return with our closing comments for a Monday afternoon in just a moment here on your only all-sports station for the Greater New Orleans market. We are 106.7. The
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10: If I were to ask you what makes for a good night's sleep, you'd probably say a dark, quiet room, not too many things on your mind. But every night when you go to get some Z's, how often do you really think about the temperature in your bedroom? Temperature may be one of the most underappreciated factors in sleep. That's according to the Senior Vice President of Research and Scientific Affairs at the National Sleep Foundation. 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Most experts will recommend a room temperature of 60 to 67 degrees Fahrenheit. 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
5: 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Thanks to our guest, David Grubb, for joining us. Also, thanks to Zach Nagy. 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

Orleans. 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You want opinions? 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You want information? 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You want a host who is New Orleans? You found him. Eric

0: 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Both those folks will join us on the program this week. Never had Aaron on the show before. 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Jim Derry's back today, again in his normal slot from the Attitude podcast. That's at 4:35. We'll talk Saints, Pelicans, and anything else we can find with Jim this afternoon. Brian Lazar of TigerBait.com will join us at 5:35 this afternoon. We'll be talking LSU with him coming off the Major League Draft. Of course, again, when you want to talk to about the Major League Draft, both again, Tulane and LSU had players that were drafted. Tulane had in the 16th round, 464th pick, Sam Lawson, right-handed pitcher going to the Colorado Rockies. Holy Cross High School signee for Tulane, Dominic Pellegrin, shortstop, goes to Detroit Tigers in the 4th round, 125th overall pick. LSU had 8 players drafted. Derek Curiel in the 1st round, 5th overall pick, goes to the Pirates. Jake Brown, second round, 65th overall pick, goes to the Mariners. Devin Sheeran, 4th round, 128th overall pick, goes to the Philadelphia Phillies. 10th round, 299th overall pick, Grant Fontenot, goes to the Kansas City Royals. 12th round, 372nd overall pick, Santiago Garcia, goes to the Toronto Blue Jays. Connor Binge in the 13th round, 385th overall pick, goes to the Miami Marlins. Gavin Guidry in the 16th round, 480th overall pick, goes to the Mets. Zach Cowan, 19th round, 573rd overall pick, goes to the Cleveland Guardians. Incoming signees, 9 were drafted. Logan Schmidt, 2nd round, 59th overall, goes to the Cleveland Guardians. Expected to sign a contract there. Jensen Herskorn goes to the Atlanta Braves. He was a right-handed pitcher. Schmidt was a left-handed pitcher. Expected to sign. He goes 3rd overall, 3rd round, 84th overall. 4th round, 115th overall pick. Wesley Robertson goes to the Miami Marlins. He's an outfielder. Expected to sign. The 5th round, 159th overall, Dylan Blomker, Chicago Cubs, right-handed pitcher. Possibly will sign. Spencer Evans, 11th overall, 11th round, 318th overall, left-handed pitcher, goes to the Pirates, also likely to sign. 11th round again, 336th overall pick, Will Adams, first baseman, Detroit Tigers, likely to sign. In the 16th round, 466th overall, Anthony Murphy, Washington Nationals, uncertain on his decision. And then in the 18th round, there were 2 picks again that were selected, 2 LSU Tigers that were selected, incoming Tigers. Malachi Washington, outfielder out of the Pirates, he is going to attend LSU. He was a 528th overall pick, and the 558th overall pick, Dominic Santarelli, outfielder, Seattle Mariners, said he's going to attend LSU as well. So again, that's Major League Baseball for this weekend for the draft. Brian Lazar is going to break that down for us at 5:35 this afternoon. He'll give us an update on, again, what he believes happened this weekend, how that affects LSU going forward, and of course what this team may look like as they begin the season, next year's season, coming off again a year that was very, very disappointing. In the summer league, the Pelicans again get off the schneid on Saturday. They won a summer league game for the first time since 2023. They snapped a 12 game losing streak in Vegas. The Pelicans again trailed us by as many as 18 in the game. Used a fourth quarter rally to beat the Charlotte Hornets 95-91. Then on Sunday, the Pelicans led from start to finish, 81-75 victory over the Phoenix Suns in Las Vegas. They're now 2-1 after losing the opening game to Minnesota in Vegas. The Pels will play the Cavs on Wednesday at 4:30. That'll be on Prime TV. And the Cavs are struggling, so they could not possibly pick up another victory. Now, some players that have stuck out that could be part of the squadron this season or get a two-way deal with the Pelicans outside of Micah Peavy, who we know is on the parent club, right? Jaren Pierre Jr. Started slow against Minnesota. He played 12 minutes. He finished with 2 points. Talking to the media, he said he was going to let the game slow down for him. He rebounded with back-to-back solid performances. He scored 12 points in 25 minutes in Saturday's win over Charlotte. And then he scored 16 points in the win over the Suns on Sunday. He looks like, again, he's going to be, one of the stars and really kind of the face of the squadron, in my opinion. Hunter Dickinson, again, is on a two-way deal with the Pelicans. The 7-1 center, again, posted 12-6 against Minnesota, 21-3 against Charlotte, 7-8 against the Suns. Malik Dia is a 6'9" undrafted forward out of Ole Miss. He had 6-3 versus Minnesota, 6-4 versus on the Hornets, and 18-8 against the Suns. He has had three steals and four blocks so far in the summer leagues, and he looks like he's a guy that could be on the squadron when it's all said and done. Kobe Bufkin is again a former first round pick of the Hawks. He had 30-6 in the first game against Minnesota, 19-6 against the Hornets, 15-4 against the Suns. He was an all-G League player, second teamer last year, averaging 26-4 with the Lakers G League team. He's going to have options in this offseason, okay, when it comes to signing with another G League team or getting a two-way deal. It'll be interesting to see if the Pels can hold on to him. We've seen other players do this in the past, hook up with the Pels Summer League, end up signing with another team or signing with another G League team. He'd be a nice find if you could get him to come to New Orleans. He just may be looking for a two-way deal elsewhere. Maybe he's a guy, again, the Pelicans have two spots left in terms of two-way deals. Maybe he's a guy the Pels will offer. We'll see again how that plays out going forward. As far as the World Cup goes, it's down to the semifinals again on Tuesday at 2 p.m. It'll be France versus Spain. On Wednesday at 2 p.m. it'll be England versus Argentina. The third place match will be on Saturday at 4 o'clock and the World Cup final Sunday at 2 o'clock. So we're getting down to the nitty gritty. All the top seeded teams making it to the semifinals are again, we would say what, the final four here in the United States. I did want to mention something that happened over the weekend I don't want to overreact to this. I really don't, okay? I told you guys last week about the signing of DeAndre Jordan. At that time, we thought it was a one-year deal. We find out now it's a two-year, $7.9 million deal. But you know I can't help myself. There's just a pattern of missteps that continue with Dumars and Weaver when it comes to the Pelicans. First of all, let me say this. I have no issue with bringing back DeAndre Jordan. Zero issue with it, okay? He's been a mentor. He's a quote-unquote player coach. I said last year that, again, he was the best $3.5 million spent by the Pelicans in their offseason, probably the best deal that was made by Dumars and Weaver, right? Remember, that really in reality was about $2.45 million. That the Pels paid Jordan because, again, the NBA minimum salary of reimbursement for a 10-year or more veteran that signs a one-year minimum deal. The Pelicans get a little bit of a buyback from the league. I do have an issue with the signing this year. And the issue is, again, the second year of the deal for the 38-year-old center. Look, he didn't play significant minutes last season. I lamented that, right? I thought, again, for a team that was a donut in the middle, that needed physicality, that needed a guy with experience, even though he wasn't a guy that maybe could play 82 games for you, you could find a place on the roster and in the rotation for him, and it just didn't happen. He only played 12 games for the Pelicans last year, okay? So, again, you look at this situation with the Pelicans. They sign him to a second year. He's a 38-year-old center. They lose out on the minimum salary reimbursement, and they're on the hook now for the entire $7.9 million over the next two seasons. That's $3.88 million this season when he turns 39, and $4.07 million next season when he turns 40. Now, I got no problem with re-signing DeAndre Jordan. I'm glad they did. But why give him the second year? Why give him the second year? If Dumars and Weaver sign him to a one-year deal like they did last season, okay, they cap subsidize his contract to a standard $2.45 million veteran rate, but they lost out on that option by giving him the second year guaranteed. Now, it was reported that Jordan wanted to play 20 years in the NBA. He wants to play till he's 40. Okay, all right, fine, no problem, right? Dumars and Weaver made that happen. But they could have done it on a one-year deal and then signed him again next season to a one-year deal. And they could have gotten the cap relief that is needed and necessary for this team. But instead, they made it happen with a two-year, $7.9 million guaranteed deal. It was also reported that the Pelicans were only negotiating with themselves. There was no other NBA team that had an interest in DeAndre Jordan. Nobody was banging the door down saying, DeAndre, come sign with us. Okay, they weren't in a situation where, again, they were in a bidding contest for DeAndre Jordan. He was coming back to New Orleans. Okay? So those that are saying, well, man, what's the deal? It's $4 million, E. Well, the problem is, with the second year that they didn't have to give to Jordan, that second year could have been used for cap relief, considering, again, the Pels are cap-strapped. We know the only way this team can get better this offseason is via trade. They're currently $8.2 million under the luxury tax threshold. They're $16.8 million below the first apron, and they're $29.5 million below the second apron. Okay, once again, another front office blunder by Dumars and Weaver, and it's becoming a pattern. You want me to break it down for you? You know I can do it. You know I got the goods. They had no idea what they were doing or what they had in those Milwaukee pick swaps. And we all know the story. Schmidt Dua, again, he reported this, right? Bryson Graham is on the Atlanta Hawks staff. The Pelicans start calling every team in the first round after they pick Fears at 7, trying to get back in the first round to pick Queen. Teams were turning them down. They get to Atlanta, and they're offering the pick swaps as part of the deal, okay? So, again, they had no idea what they had in those pick swaps. And they're still tied up in the Derrick Queen Atlanta Hawks deal, right? It's already cost them the 8th overall pick in this past draft. First blunder. They traded away the 5th overall pick of the 2026 draft during the 2025 playoffs, acquiring the 23rd overall pick in the 2025 draft for the 2026 5th overall pick in a package to Indiana. That comes from, again, the trade from Brandon Ingram to Toronto. Instead of being patient, letting the draft fall to them this upcoming season, they had to get back in the draft. They traded that pick to get the 23rd overall in the 2025 draft. They gave up the 2026 5th overall pick to package it with their unprotected 2026 first round pick, 8th overall, to Atlanta. What? So, Indiana gets the 5th overall pick back. They trade that to the Clippers, right? The 8th overall pick goes to Atlanta. The pick swaps from Milwaukee are still tied up in this Atlanta deal. All for the 13th overall pick and the rights to draft Derrick Queen. They quietly picked up Jordan Hawkins' 4th-year option, guaranteeing him $7 million for the season, right? Now, this is a first-round pick that's got bust written all over him, but yet you gave him $7 million, and he would have been off the books this season. We've talked about the failed trade of the expiring contracts of C.J. McCollum and Kelly Olynyk to Washington for Poole and Bay, which cost the Pels $50 million in cap room this offseason that they could have used in free agency. They got no money to spend in free agency. When you look at the Jordan two-year deal, it's another example of the lack of knowledge of the NBA cap. And how could that be? How could that be? How could you be an executive vice president of an NBA club? How could you be the general manager of an NBA club and not understand the NBA cap? Not understand, again, what you've got in your draft rights, okay, with the Milwaukee pick swaps. I mean, this is mind-blowing, ladies and gentlemen. Absolutely mind-blowing. I mean, executive vice presidents and GMs are supposed to know of this. They're supposed to be trying to manipulate the cap in favor of their team, not making reckless move after reckless move, to, again, that cap straps the organization. But that's what they've done, and they continue to do this. I mean, it's mind-blowing. I mean, it really appears that based on all the moves that Dumars and Weaver have made, and I mean every one of those moves, including last season's free agent signing of Kevon Looney to an $8 million deal, that they are absolutely clueless. I mean absolutely clueless when it comes to the CBA and the NBA cap. I mean, hire Shamit Dua. I mean, whatever you got to do at this point, hire somebody, okay? They continue to make deals that handcuff this organization. And it continues to haunt them. The time to move Poole is waning. Okay, remember I talked about maybe you can move Poole in one of these multi-team deals. He's a $34 million expiring contract. Could be a salary filler. Man, most of those deals are done. Okay, it didn't happen. So the Pels are stuck with him to at least the trading deadline. DeAndre Jordan wasn't signed to a two-year deal to be traded. Okay, he can't be traded on any deal until December the 15th. There's a moratorium. And then this past weekend, Sadiq Bey became eligible for a four-year, $93 million extension. Supposedly there's mutual interest, okay? But because of the bad moves, even using his bird rights to re-sign him for next year and beyond could trigger first and second apron restrictions or luxury tax ramifications in the coming seasons. I mean, they are handcuffed. Every single deal that Dumars and Weaver have made have blown up in their face. And now the inability to understand the NBA cap? Bay's future with the club could be in jeopardy. He's going to be an unrestricted free agent after the season. So the only two options are sign him to an extension before the trading deadline or trade him before the trading deadline or have a chance at losing him for nothing at the end of the season. So far in the NBA, New Orleans is the only NBA team not to have made a single exterior roster addition this offseason. This is a team that lost 117 games over the last two seasons, won only 26 games last year, and all they've done in this offseason is draft Jaren Pierre Jr. with the 58th overall pick. That's the deal. That's the pick they got in the Alvarado deal, by the way, okay? And re-signed Jordan to a two-year, $7.9 million guaranteed deal that they didn't have to do. They could have signed him to a one-year deal, took the salary cap adjustment, okay? And have more cap room to work with. Honestly, I got to be honest with you, folks. I'm afraid to watch what's coming next with Dumars and Weaver. This is a horror show, okay? Based on the moves they've made since taking over the Pelicans. They are absolutely clueless. And you might say, this is a little thing. No, it's not a little thing when you're up against the cap, when you're up against the apron. I mean, here on one end, we had Mickey Loomis for over a decade manipulating the cap, okay, the NFL cap, to be able to open up cap room so the Saints could sign players, and ended up biting them and bankrupting them, and it took, again, years to get out. And the only saving grace was Derek Carr retiring. And also, the drafting of Tyler Shuck, who's on a second-round rookie deal, which has given them an opportunity to get out of cap hell. Other than that, they'd be in cap hell still. In this case, Dumars and Weaver have handcuffed this team to the point where the only way that they can maneuver is through trades. And there's only a few players that are tradable. And you don't want to trade those players. You don't want to trade Murphy and Herb Jones if you don't have to. But that's where they are right now. You could say it's just a little thing. But it is a part of a pattern for these two since they've come to New Orleans. Show me a deal they've won. Show me one deal that they've won. Just one. Show me one. I don't know it. Show me. Where is it? They drafted Fierce with seventh overall pick. That's a no-brainer. Okay? All right? Somebody that doesn't know anything about NBA basketball could have looked at the draft board and threw a dart and picked Jeremiah Fierce. Okay? Based on where he was slotted. And Queen could one day be an all-star. And you know what? He's got to be an all-star based on what you've given up for him. But it's just not that, ladies and gentlemen. It's every single deal that they've made. Every single move they've made is blown up in their face. You don't have to trade. Why would you give Hawkins, again, a fourth-year option? For what? For what? To give him an extra $7 million? At first I thought, well, maybe they're doing that to try to put him in a trade and get something for him. They haven't gotten anything yet. Nobody's biting on Jordan Hawkins yet. So if you're a Pelicans fan, and I will say this, I'm not going to say every single move, because Jamal Mosley looks like he's a really good coach, especially if he can figure out the offensive side of the ball, right? Defensively, there's no doubt about it. Again, he is going to make this a better team. Now, the question is, does he have the players to play his style of basketball? That's the big question. And as of right now, I've said it before, if you're looking for toughness with football mentality, you ain't finding it on this roster, okay? They are few and far between. Now, I will say this. I give the team a lot of credit. I give Mosley a lot of credit. Those guys are in Las Vegas working out. They're building team chemistry. They're learning about, again, what Mosley expects of them. Fantastic. That's great. That's on the players. Players are doing what they need to do, right? But when it comes to the front office, my gosh, I'm telling you right now, I said this a while back. It's never a good thing when you get high at work. And it seems to me that they're getting high every day over there because I don't know what they're doing. I got to be honest with you. This was on one hand, you applaud them for bringing back DeAndre Jordan for what he meant to this roster last year, what he meant to Queen, what he meant to all the young players on this team. I'm all for it. Bring him back, especially if you can get the NBA to subsidize his salary. But to sign him to that second year, guaranteeing his contract and further handcuffing you in terms of the salary cap, that's ridiculous. And you should know better if you're an NBA general manager, executive vice president. No, ladies and gentlemen, it's just not the fact they signed DeAndre Jordan to a second year, which continues to cap strap him, continues to handcuff him in terms of ability to make moves. But again, it is stacking them with every other move that's been made since they walked into New Orleans. And you just got to say, what's going on Airline Drive when it comes to this basketball team and this front office? So, yes, as I opened up my monologue, I said I certainly don't want to overreact to the signing of DeAndre Jordan. But, my gosh, how can you not overreact at this point? Because every time they make a move, there's a negative connotation to it. These dudes are clueless. And there's nobody on Airline Drive that's going to hold them accountable. That's been the issue since day one. Are you listening to Inside New Orleans? I'm your host, Eric Asher. 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I'm Eric Asher. 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
12: I don't know about you, but my social media feeds are flooded with lotions and potions and gadgets, all promising to unlock different components of longevity. But if you log off, take a step back from all the hype, you'll find that the actual keys to a longer, healthier life are hiding in plain sight. There are four of them. Number one, nutrition. The Mediterranean diet really is the gold standard. Number two, exercise. You should be getting 150 minutes of moderate intensity exercise or 75 minutes of vigorous intensity exercise every week, plus strength training and stretching. Number three, sleep. Sleep is when your body and your brain repair themselves. You should be getting 7 to 9 hours a night. And finally, number four often gets forgotten, socialization. It's not a bonus. It's a necessity for a healthy life, finding a sense of community, purpose, and belonging. I'm Dr. Sanjay Gupta, helping you live a better life.
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0: Back inside New Orleans, Eric Asher with you until 6. Ticket Tonight follows this program with Jude Young at 6 o'clock. Deke Bellavia, 7 to 8, right here on the ticket. All right, joining us on our program now is my good friend Jim Derry of the Attitude Podcast. Also, he'll let you know a little bit of what else he's involved in as well as he rejoins on the program. Jim's going to be with us throughout the year, but again, we may not be with us every single Monday because he's got another gig. Just as, again, the TimesPicayuNola.com could not live without Jim Derry. He's back in the fold. Jim, welcome to the show.
1: You know, they've always told me, I don't know who they is, but they've always told me never to burn a bridge. And I guess not by burning a bridge. I don't know what the record is for the most times being hired by one company,
0: right.
1: But
0: this
1: is number 5 for the Times-Picayune. I started back last Monday. I am back with the Times-Picayune covering mostly news in St. Tammany. I'm still doing the Datitude podcast, which is live every our hours have changed. We're Monday and Thursday now at 9 a.m. And we'll be Sunday mornings at 9 a.m. when the football season starts. But it has been quite a crazy few weeks. I went to Tennessee right before all this happened. And so it's been a crazy month. But hopefully we'll get back to normal.
0: Well, we are glad to have you back again with us. And speaking of burning bridges, you mean like the bridges that I burned with the Saints and the Pelicans? That bridge you're talking about?
1: Well, you know, everybody's got to do their own thing there.
0: You mean that bridge that I've done again has just been incinerated? Yes, that's the bridge.
1: Well, you never know. You never know what happens along the line.
0: The truth is the truth, man. That's what it is. The truth is the truth.
1: Well, if I can go back to the Times-Picayune 5 times, you can. You and the Saints can reunite.
0: Believe me, they got my face with a circle and a slash out there. Don't allow this dude near our facility. Even if he's coming to pay
1: let you go watch the game.
0: Even if he's paying his season tickets, don't let him in the door. Okay, tell him to send it via credit card.
1: you know, there's something to be said though about watching games at home. By the way.
0: Yeah, there is. Especially if you got the DVR, you can do a little slow
1: 100%.
0: Play. I'm with you. I'm there. Hey, Jim. Well, congratulations on getting a new gig. And as I mentioned to the audience, you won't be with us every Monday. We're going to try to get as many times as we can. If we have to, we'll move to another day to try to get you on weekly. But again, Jim is going to obviously with the new gig, it may be difficult. You know, he may have to cover some news.
1: Well, every week is going to be different. I actually just got off the phone. I was doing an interview before I came on here, and the person that I was talking to was saying a lot. I thought it was going to be a 15-minute interview, and at 4:30, I was like, okay, we got to go. So it was very interesting. Right. But anyway, we made it, and we'll be here most Mondays.
0: Beautiful. With that said, Jim, how can folks

0: Do a great job. Love the podcast, and of course, great audience as well.
1: Well, that was one of the things I made sure that they told that they were okay with me still doing the show, and they are. So here we are.
0: 17 days away from Saints' first training camp practice. You've had a while now to do a deep dive. You're doing a deep dive in your show right now on the team. How are you feeling about this team going in now again that we're 17 days away?
1: Well, you know, I think the way that I would put it is this. I would say that's the most positive I feel going into a season since probably right before Drew Brees left. So if you're talking about actually going into a season, I don't think I felt this positive. Not necessarily because I think they're going to have the best record they've had since Drew Brees left, but I think that this team, you and I have talked about it. I've talked about it with Mike Dettelier, but we talk about what's called football purgatory, and this team is trying to get out of that, trying to get out of that hell, the no way to win. You don't see the light at the end of the tunnel. And I don't necessarily think that this is the year that they're going to say, okay, it's a winning year. It's going to be, it could be. They could win 10 games. I think that's probably pie in the sky. But I think for the first time that we can sit here and say, there are lots of positive things to say about this football team, and they're going in the right direction. And we haven't been able to say that for a long time.
0: You're a guy that watches Vegas very closely. 7.5 wins is what they're predicting.
1: Yeah.
0: How many times do you think Vegas has been wrong? Really, I mean, really wrong when it comes to, you know, forecasting what a team may do. Is that realistic? Or again, most Saints fans are betting the over. Most Saints fans feel like this is a 9-10 win team.
1: I'll put it this way. Okay, so this isn't every year, obviously. But last year, the Seahawks at this time last year were about 60-1 to win the Super Bowl. The New England Patriots were somewhere along the lines of 85-90-1. So they don't always get it right. They're not 100%, but they're a good barometer. They're the closest thing you can find to an actual gauge. So is it impossible for the Saints to overperform the number of 7? No, but you got to remember, it's also just as possible to underperform. So while it's easy, you know, I have them on my show all the time, Saints fans are pie in the sky at times like this, and the sky is falling their Chicken Little when things aren't going well, when some guy named Carr was the quarterback, you know, the sky was falling. So it's never as good as you think it is, and it's never as bad as you think it is. So that's why I think when you go in and you look and you're trying to get a gauge, and even though it's 7.5, it's actually tilted towards the over. So the odds makers think the Saints are going to go 8-9. And to me, that sounds like a very realistic number. I don't think anyone would be shocked if they went 7-10. I don't think anyone would be shocked if they went 9-8. Certainly not going to be shocked if they went 8-9. So to me, 7-8-9 wins, somewhere around there, feels about right as we sit here on July 13th. Maybe I'll change my mind as we get closer. But look, if this team won 8 or 9 games, that means they probably won quite a few games they weren't supposed to win. And we're pretty happy about it in the grand scheme of things, right?
0: In your mind, is 10 really tough for them to reach? When you look at the schedule the way it is?
1: Yeah, I think 10's tough because here, my thing is this. I'm not going to say 0.0% chance,
0: right,
1: but there's a slim chance that they win one of those first two games. Okay, so let's just say they start in an 0-2 hole, which I think is very likely. I mean, that is a obvious likely scenario to go to Detroit and go to Baltimore and lose both of those games. Can they win one of them? Sure. Could they win two and shock the world? Of course it's possible, but it's not likely. So let's say if you start 0-2, that means you've got to go 10-5 the rest of the way, and you got a stretch in there where you not only have to go across the Atlantic and play in Paris, even if it is, you know, who, it doesn't matter who it is, even if it's Pittsburgh, who's not going to be as good this year, but you got to play a stretch of at Chicago and at Cincinnati. You got a 4 out of 5 road stretch coming up, like middle to late part of the year. So, I just don't think 10-5. If they start 0-2, I don't see how they can go 10-5 the rest of the way. That's why I don't think 10 wins is a likely outcome.
0: The start of the season, obviously, at Detroit, at Baltimore, is tough. But again, winnable games against Vegas, Falcons, Minnesota, I'd have to, you know. But I think they could beat the Giants. I think they could beat the Pittsburgh. They could be in those games, Cleveland, Carolina. But then you got that stretch you mentioned, at Chicago, at Cincinnati, Green Bay. That's going to be tough, okay? Well,
1: only thing you got to be as careful is when you say that, and I don't disagree with anything you just said, but you got to say, you know what? The Giants are saying, well, we got a game against the Saints that we can win.
0: Sure.
1: The Browns.

0: They're saying we got a game against the Saints we can win, and you can go down the line. The Saints are where the line is down as of now, but before it went down, the Saints are underdogs in New York. So you can't just go there and say, "Oh, that's a game they're going to." You can't mark it, just mark it as a win.
1: But they're all winnable games. Whereas again, maybe some of those other games are not. And I think again, you know, within the division, they got a chance to maybe split or again maybe come out with a winning record in the division if this team can stay healthy and they are the team that a lot of people believe they are here in New Orleans.
0: Well, the reason why I do give them a slight chance to win 10 games, again, I think that's a little pie in the sky, but the reason why I do think they do have a chance to win 10 games is because I do think it's possible that they win 4 or 5 division games. Let's just say they find a way to win 5 division games. Again, that's a little bit much for me, but I think maybe it's possible. But if you win 5 division games and you only got to win 5 other ones, it's a possibility. I think 3 or 4 is probably more likely. I think they're probably a 3-3 or a 4-2 division kind of team. I think, look, I know a lot of people are just – are saying Tampa. Most of my colleagues are saying Tampa's going to win the division again. Actually, I think Atlanta's the team to watch. They got a new coach. I understand that they have quarterback issues, but they have really, really talented skill players. Maybe not just the best in the NFC South, but I mean, one of the best in the NFC, period. And so and with a new coach in Kevin Stefanski, who's been coach of the year twice with the Browns, it makes a big difference. So Atlanta's the team that I'm probably the most worried about. But look, if the Saints can find a way to win 4 games in division, that's going to go a long way to, at the bare minimum, making you feel good about what's coming in 2027.
1: Positions you feel like they still need to upgrade, whether again starter or depth or both?
0: Well, there are the two that stick out at me like a sore thumb, and I mean, you could start, to me, they're 1A and 1B. I think most people would say defensive back or cornerback. I think if you get any injury to any starter there for any significant amount of time, I think you're in trouble. You don't want to have to count on a Martin Emerson if you don't have to. So we'll see what happens there. But look, we've talked about this ad nauseum, and I don't count on Alvin Kamara at all. I think running back is still an issue. Travis Etienne's great, but to me, you don't have a lot of depth there. And even if Kamara really does come back, I'll believe it when I see it. I don't care when he's under contract. I don't care about all that. I get this feeling he's not coming back. You can tell me I'm wrong or right later. But even if he does come back, he's 31 years old. I think you still need help there. Kendra Miller is going to go into the season as he's been. He's still injured. Will he be healthy by week one? I don't know. We'll see. Devin Neal had his injury issues as a rookie. You're going to count on Audric Estimeo who had one really good game. So those are the two positions to me, cornerback and running back, that I'm most concerned about going into the season. But, you know, there's a lot of other positions that before that we were concerned about that I think are getting a lot better.
1: Which are? I got a few minutes left.
0: Number one's wide receiver to me. I mean, I think the wide receiver, you're going to have a tough time figuring out who you're going to cut at wide receiver.
1: Mm-hmm. You hope. Yeah.
0: I mean, obviously, people are going to be concerned about Jordan Tyson and his health. Mm-hmm. They're going to put him in bubble wrap and all that. But, you know, there are going to be some tough cuts coming down the line. Mm-hmm. Who is going to get cut? Who's going to make it? Right. I'm interested in the, believe it or not, who's going to win the backup quarterback position. I actually think it's going to be a race. I think that's going to be fun to watch. I think the Saints are solid on the interior of the defensive line. I think there are several. There might be a tough cut there. Is Chase Young going to continue on the outside? Is Chase Young going to continue to develop and be the guy that just stole the ball from Cam Ward and scored a touchdown? You know, so that's where I'm looking. Linebacker, how are they going to be without DeMario Davis is going to be an interesting. Caden Ellis, is he going to take that role? So there are lots of things. To me, this offseason, this preseason has more storylines in it than maybe we've seen in a while. Last year, all we really talked about was Rattler versus Shuck. I mean, really, that's all we cared about. This year, there are about 5 or 6 or 7 stories that I'm really interested in going into the preseason.
1: Now, I would agree with that, and I think we'll find out a lot with again, those joint practices, again, with the veterans on, again, who will stick or who will not. And if they truly need to upgrade some of these positions, whether it be as a starter or, again, first guy off the bench.
0: Yeah, no, I certainly agree with that. And there are going to be lots of first guys. For a change, there are going to be first guys off the bench that are actually pretty good. So that's another reason for hope for this team for the future. Again, I don't necessarily think it translates into this year, but if you can get a goal of, if you can get in a bunch of close games, even if you don't win the majority of them this year, usually those are the kinds of things that that get you better and get you ready for 2027. And that's what I'm looking at. I'm looking at the Saints to be competitive in games like against Detroit and Baltimore. If they don't win them, of course you want them to win them, but you want them to be competitive against teams that are better than them to give them a stepping stone towards the future.
1: 100% agree, my friend. Thanks so much for your time. Good to have your voice back on this show. Tell the folks how they can follow you on social media. Check out everything you're involved in.
0: At Jim Derry Jr. on X. You can find Dattitude on YouTube. 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Thank you, Eric.
1: Thank you, bud. 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I'm Eric Asher. 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
7: We talk a lot here about ultra-processed foods and the many ways in which they can negatively impact your health. They've been linked to weight gain, obesity, type 2 diabetes, cardiovascular disease, even cancer. And now a new study out of UCSF found that high ultra-processed food intake was associated with something called intramuscular fat, which is exactly what it sounds like. That's fat inside your muscles, which can cause them to become weaker. Now, in this particular study, the researchers noticed more wear and tear and pain in people's knees because of weakened thigh muscles. Cutting back on ultra-processed foods isn't easy. The CDC estimates at least half the calories in our diet come from ultra-processed foods. But if you're looking to eat cleaner, cutting out sugar-sweetened beverages, that may be the best number one thing you can do to try and get started. I'm Dr. Sanjay Gupta, helping you live a better life.
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I'm Eric Asher. 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Coming up in hour number two, Brian Lazar, TigerBait.com, talking about LSU. I want to specifically, again, talk about what's going on with the baseball team after the Major League Baseball draft this past weekend. I want to thank Jim Derry for joining us in hour number one. Don't forget, following this program tonight, Ticket Tonight with Jude Young at 6 o'clock. That'll be followed by the D Show, 7 to 8, right here on 106.7 The Ticket. We'll be right back.

Orleans. It's time for the man who tells it like it is. You want a bitch? He's got him. You want information? He's got it. You want a host who is New Orleans? You found him. Eric

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1: 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You talking to me? You talking to me?
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0: 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Set your DVR, you'll never miss the program. This week, we bring on the crew from Believe in the Saints podcast, Aaron Summers and Mario Jerez join us on the program this week. Looking forward to having them on the show. Thanks to Jim Derry for joining us in hour number one. Hour number two, Brian Lazar will join us at 5:35 from TigerBait.com. Major League Baseball draft was this weekend. We'll tell you more about the Tigers on, again, how they fared. Of course, went through that in the first hour. We also, in the first hour, we talked about Pelican Summer League as they've gotten two games in a row that they've won after not winning a game since 2023. We talked about the possibility of, again, a few players making either two-way deals with the Pelicans or, again, making the squadron. We also discussed, again, the latest move by the Dumars Weaver front office, in which they signed DeAndre Jordan to a two-year, $7.9 million contract, which will allow him to play 20 years in the NBA, and he'll be able to play until he's 40. The problem is the Pelicans gave up on about about $2.5 million of minimum salary reimbursement from the NBA by signing him to the second year. The Pelicans, again, need the cap room desperately, but ultimately gave that up by signing him to a second year where they did not have to do that. And, of course, if you want to hear my rant, check out the podcast. That goes up about 30 to 45 minutes after the program ends today. Following this program tonight is Jude Young with Ticket Tonight, Les East of CrescentySports.com, Saturday Down South, and 106.7 The Ticket will be his guest. That'll be followed by the Deke Show, Deke 7 to 8. And remember, our local block of sports talk starts at 2 p.m. every single weekday with Ken Trahan. And, of course, looking for live and local, you got it here. Looking for live sports, no station has more live sports than we have right here on 106.7 The Ticket. All right, this half hour, I'll start with the sale of the Seattle Seahawks. And you say, it's inside New Orleans. Man, what you talking about Seattle for? Well, it touches New Orleans once again. It's a catch-22, the $9.6 billion record, amount that was paid for the Seattle Seahawks that goes into the Paul Allen Trust. It's a catch-22 for Saints fans and New Orleanians. The Seattle Seahawks sale, like the future sale of the New Orleans Saints after Mrs. Benson's death, will go to charity. Paul Allen set up a charity, much like, again, Mrs. Benson has set up here in New Orleans, that the proceeds from the Portland Trail Blazers and also the Seattle Seahawks will go into that charity, and again will be dispersed according to, again, the wishes of Paul Allen. The same can be said for what's going to happen here in New Orleans when Mrs. Benson dies. She's already pledged those to again, New Orleans and Louisiana and Gulf South charities, the proceeds of the sales of the Saints and the Pelicans. I know that she is also, again, looking to have those teams sold to, again, owners that will keep the teams here in New Orleans, but nothing is guaranteed. Nothing is guaranteed. Look what's going on in Portland right now with, again, the sale of the Portland Trail Blazers and the possibility of, again, there's been discussion that Portland may end up moving, right? We'll see, again, how that plays out. That's Portland's problem, not New Orleans' problem. The question that's looming is, again, as the value of the NFL and NBA franchises continue to rise, who will be able to afford to buy the Saints and Pelicans after Mrs. Benson's death? We know Todd Graves has been the one that's been talked about, right? He is, again, the outside of Mrs. Benson, he is, again, the billionaire that's worth the most here in Louisiana. He's worth $22 billion as of today. Now, look, we have no idea when Mrs. Benson's going to pass. Hopefully she will live a long life, and we're not even discussing this over the next decade, right? We have no idea what Todd Graves will do. Is he going to sell the Raising Cane's one day, move on? We saw, you know, New Orleans entrepreneurs, Louisiana entrepreneurs do that before. I can think of Al Copeland going back, right, selling Popeyes. Of course, wasn't worth $22 billion. Graves is worth $22 billion. He's the only Louisiana native with deep enough pockets to keep these teams here in Louisiana. Bill Goering, again, who is a entrepreneur who has made his fortune in liquor sales, is worth $6 billion. Gary Swest, who made his fortune, again, with building boats, building ships for the oil industry, is worth $2 billion. Neither one of those billionaires could touch the sale price of the New Orleans Saints, which is now valued at $5.3 billion before the Seahawks sale, and you know it's going to go up. Schwest could afford to buy the Pelicans, which is valued right now at $3.55 billion, but after being shut out by Stern and Benson when the team was up for sale in 2012 for a meager $338 million, why should he go after them now? So there's the question there. All the more reason I keep harping on the need for a renaissance of the great city of New Orleans. I talked about it last week, okay? This pissing contest that's going on between the governor and the mayor, unnecessary, unneeded for, again, a city that is still trying to dig out in the aftermath of the failure of the federal levee system, the largest man-made disaster in the history of this country, Hurricane Katrina, and of course, the failure of those levees. Still trying to dig out, okay? Still trying to get trills kind of come back from that. You're in a situation now where, again, we are in desperate need of a diversification of our economy. I've been talking about this on the radio for almost 20 years now, right? Without the influx of corporations, major corporations, Fortune 500 companies, a growing economy with high-paying jobs that will be halting the out-migration of our best and brightest to cities who, again, have those companies domiciled in their metropolitan area, we are in danger of losing one or both of these professional franchises. And the clock is continuing to tick on New Orleans being, again, a too professional sports town with the price of these franchises skyrocketing with every new scale. And that's what scares me. Okay? You know that, again, that the franchises are not going down in value when it comes to the NBA and the NFL. They are skyrocketing in value. The commissioner has already come out and said that New Orleans needs a new arena or a refurbished, renovated Smoothie King Center. Okay, that's got to happen. That means the state and the city and Mrs. Benson have to be on the same page. And again, it's been rumored that this fall, according to WDSU Sports, that the Pelicans and the state will sign a new lease agreement, which will also entail, again, the renovation of the Smoothie King Center and the reimagining of the John J. McKithen Sports Complex and also Champion Square into, again, a new sports-themed entertainment center that would be, again, on that McKithen Sports Complex. That is supposedly needed and necessary also for the upcoming Super Bowl, as we've talked about. They would also like to see this expansion of the footprint of the Superdome and the John McKithen Sports Complex into an entertainment, sports and entertainment center as well. But also, the NFL has come out and said through the commissioner that in order for the Super Bowl to come to New Orleans in 2031, we're going to have to upgrade our high-end hotel stock. That means that the Omni Hotel that is scheduled for the footprint of the convention center has to be built before 2031. It is needed and necessary for the future of the convention center, but is also needed and necessary for the future of New Orleans in hosting, again, Super Bowls. Especially, what we discussed already on this program with Nashville building their stadium, which is going to be state-of-the-art. It'll be the best stadium and the most modern stadium in America. On top of that, They go into the pecking order of those cities in the South that will be going up against New Orleans for Super Bowls and also Final Fours, college football playoffs, etc. They don't have an NBA team, but you better believe they're eyeing the New Orleans Pelicans if and when Mrs. Benson passes, if they don't go after and get the Memphis Grizzlies to move within the state of Tennessee to Nashville. See where I'm going, ladies and gentlemen? The future of the economy here in New Orleans, the future of, again, major corporations and Fortune 500 companies coming back to the city of New Orleans, the diversification of our economy is as much, again, a part of the future of, again, keeping these teams here in New Orleans as anything else. It's been said we punch above our weight. We do. But at the same time, how long can we do that? Considering this, again, the cost of these franchises, who may end up buying them, the fact that they may not be native New Orleanians, much like, I mean, Mr. Benson and Mrs. Benson, they wanted to keep the teams here. So again, as these valuations go up on both of these franchises, it's going to be much more difficult to keep them in New Orleans unless, again, New Orleans changes and becomes a major modern American city once again. You know, there's a lot of discussion after Katrina about the possibility of New Orleans becoming a boutique city, okay? That was one of the things that was discussed, and it was one of the things that a lot of people like myself, again, were very much against. We have a tourist-based economy now, and that one of those economic drivers is, again, having these two major league franchises here in New Orleans, which, again, brings big sporting events to the city. The New Orleans Sports Foundation has done an incredible job and keeping New Orleans in the pecking order when it comes to major sporting events. The X Games will be coming to New Orleans in late July. That's going to, once again, that's another big event that will keep us going during the dog days of summer for our restaurants, our bars, and, of course, again, all the shops that need an influx of tourism during our dog days of summer. They continued, again, to add more and more to the docket for New Orleans. But, again, how long can we continue to do this if we don't upgrade our facilities, keep them modern, but also, again, make sure that we keep the Saints and the Pelicans in New Orleans so that, again, NBA All-Star Games and Super Bowls are part of the mix when it comes to this city. But we got to keep up with the Joneses, ladies and gentlemen. It is what it is. The cost of doing business in the NBA and the NFL is much higher than it was back in 1966, when the New Orleans Saints was awarded to the city of New Orleans. And we're not the same city we were in the 60s, 70s. It's a whole different ballgame now. And we've been left behind by cities like Birmingham, Alabama. Never thought I'd see that in my lifetime, but it's happened. So something's got to change here. When I saw that evaluation, when I saw what the Seahawks sold for, $9.6 billion, the first thing I said was, man, something's got to change here. Because if it doesn't, might not be in my lifetime, but it may be in your lifetime or your kid's lifetime, there may be a time when, again, New Orleans is not a major league city again. And that would be a damn shame. All right, folks, don't forget about my friends over at Dave Miette Insurance. 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All right, folks, I got to tell you right now, excited about what's going on in California this week. We've talked about it before in this program. There's something to be said about when a young quarterback comes into his own and takes over the leadership role on their team. And we had no idea who Tyler Shuck was going to be. But what we've seen from Tyler Shuck since he came on campus after being, again, the second-round pick for the Saints last year, again, not being a guy that came in expecting anything, but going in there and working hard. A lot of people felt that he should have got in into the games and became the starter long before he did last season. But, again, what he's done is he's taken a total leadership role of this team. If you ask reporters that cover this team, if you ask players, they will tell you about, again, the rise of Tyler Shuck as the leader of the New Orleans Saints, as it should be when you're the quarterback. And this continues now. Again, during the offseason, he's been working out with, again, his receivers, his pass catchers, all offseason long. He's been a big part of our community, going out to events, being seen in the community, which, again, is big, again, for, again, the quarterback of an NFL franchise. And, of course, now this continues as Tyler Shuck and his wide receivers, tight ends, his pass catchers on Del Mar, California this week for workouts and passing sessions with, again, the GOAT, the greatest of all time in the history of the New Orleans Saints, Drew Brees, who, by the way, in less than a month will be inducted into the Pro Football Hall of Fame. Shuck organized the sessions, which will be all week long, under the tutelage of Drew Brees. These sessions, again, will also include planning outings of golf, beach outings, along with nightly dinners for the players that are involved. Again, building camaraderie, building that trust in with these players, not just on the field in terms of, again, running their routes, what their assignments are, but off the field in terms of, again, bringing a team together. The camaraderie that again, when things get tough for a team, when the losing starts, when things start going downhill with injuries, that teams can come together, stay together, because there's a strong bond because of the leadership within that locker room. It's one of the things that we feared, right? When you lose a DeMario Davis, when you lose a Taysom Hill, when you thought you were going to lose a Cam Jordan who's coming back, when you're losing some of your leaders, your true leaders, and especially a dynamic leader like a DeMario Davis, someone's got to fill that void. And it looks as though Tyler Shuck has filled that void. It's a great move by Shuck. After having workouts with his pass catchers all off season, he went to East Jefferson. He's been at Tulane. I mean, that tells you a lot about him there. So, again, it just continues to show his leadership within this organization. Now, he's got to come back and have a good year, right? A great year would be incredible because that means that possibly the Saints are going to the playoffs. But we said it before, and I cautioned everybody as again, this calendar's term to 2026. The Tyler Shuck you saw last year at the end of the season might not be the same Tyler Shuck you see this season because of film being the great equalizer and defensive coordinators having a chance to break him down, what his tendencies are. That's why it is so important for him in this offseason to, again, self-scout himself, realize what he did last season. If there were things that, again, that were habit-forming against he was doing when things got awry and go-to moves, and then at that point, again, you got to change those things up. You also, again, have to become a more experienced quarterback and understand not just the nuances of going on with your offense, but understand what's going on with NFL defenses. One thing we know by him being here in New Orleans all offseason long, he's been putting in that work. It's one of the reasons why Saints fans are optimistic about this upcoming season, Tyler Shuck. And the fact that he has taken on this leadership role, bringing his pass catchers out to California on a second-round salary, which is not a lot of money, got to tell you something about the kid, got to tell you something about the man, got to tell you something about the leader that he is. And it looks as though, again, the pass-off, okay, the final pass-off that we've seen, that we've been waiting for. We thought it was going to be that way with Derek Carr, with Jameis Winston. Winston was a leader to a point. Derek Carr was leaderless. But now there's a passing of the baton from Drew Brees to Tyler Shuck in terms of the true leader and the face of the New Orleans Saints franchise, and it is Tyler Shuck. All right, with that said, ladies and gentlemen, I want to remind everybody about my friends over at Burkhart. You've heard me talk about Burkhart for years when it comes to air conditioning systems, heating systems, and generators. 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
9: As someone who's been married nearly 25 years, I'll tell you, there's a lot of great things about having a spouse. And according to a new study out of the University of Miami Health System, marriage might even be linked to a lower risk of cancer. Why? Well, the researchers said people who are married are less likely to engage in risky behavior. They're more likely to get a nudge to go to regular preventive medicine appointments and screenings. And they have a partner to share the load of family obligations, household chores, and finances. No one is saying you should get married in the pursuit of better health. But if you are single, how can you build a strong support system to maybe get some of these same benefits? Do your own research, find out what's important, and then hold members of your squad accountable and let them hold you accountable as well. That can provide a lot of support. I'm Dr. Sanjay Gupta, helping you live a better life.
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0: Welcome back to Inside New Orleans. Eric Asher with you until 6. Les East joins Jude Young tonight on Ticket Tonight. That'll be followed by the Deke Show. Again, that's 6 to 7, Jude Young, 7 to 8, Deke Bellavia right here on 106.7, the Ticket Tonight. 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Does an incredible job covering the LSU Tigers for TigerBait, and TigerBait is just, again, a great site. You know, we have Mike Scarborough on the program every Tuesday on the show, so you know a lot about TigerBait, again, from the, on their YouTube channel to what's going on with the site itself. Again, all the great information on LSU you can get from TigerBait.com, and Brian is the senior writer over at TigerBait. Tiger Baden does an incredible job covering the LSU Tigers. Brian, welcome to the show.
1: Hi, Eric. Good afternoon. Glad to talk to you.
0: Glad to have you back, my friend. 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
0: Not the year we expected for the LSU Tiger baseball team, but it looks as though, again, that Jay Johnson, as usual in the offseason, has rebounded with a great high school class and a great portal class. I know a lot of Tiger fans won pins and needles this past weekend with the Major League Baseball draft. Brian, break it down for us. What happened this weekend with again, the Tigers on this year's team that were drafted and future Tigers that were drafted as well?
1: Well, yeah, LSU, let's start off with the guys that were on the 2026 team. LSU had, get this number straight, 3, 6, 8 players drafted off the team this year. And really, there were no surprises. You know, the three guys that went in the first four rounds, Derek Curiel, Jake Brown, and Devin Sheeran, were all expected to go high. I'm sure Curiel, not too many people thought he'd be the fifth pick in the draft, but, you know, it seemed like he was going to be a first-round pick. So those three guys are all going to sign. Then you have pitchers Santiago Garcia and Gavin Guidry. Garcia went in the 12th round. Guidry went in the 16th. I am anticipating both of those guys are going to sign and not return to LSU. And then you had three seniors, Grant Fontenot, Connor Benj, and Zach Cowan, who were drafted on the second day. They were out of eligibility, so they'll sign also. So really no surprises there. The biggest surprise, you know, came from the signing class. Now, LSU had 11 signees who were rated among MLB.com's top 200 draft eligible players. So they had 11. I was hearing going into the draft that LSU would lose 6 and possibly 3 others out of that 11. Well, they only lost 4. Or I'm saying lost, you know, according to where they were picked in the draft.
0: Sure.
1: They're probably only going to lose 4 of those 11 players. That's the two pitchers, Logan Schmidt and Jensen Hirschhorn. And then a first baseman, Will Adams, and an outfielder, Wesley Roberson. Now,
0: okay.
1: Roberson wasn't a top 200 player, but they're probably going to lose him. You know, he was picked in the 4th round. So really, they're keeping almost a half a dozen players who were really, really good. And from what I'm hearing, talking to people today, these LSU players had a high draft number. They were looking for anywhere between $1.5 and $2 million to sign. And Major League Baseball was not willing to give those guys that amount. You know, I think they were willing to give some of them a million, but these guys held firm with their numbers. And so it looks like LSU is going to get a bunch of these guys to come to school. Now, look, they picked up some very good position players. But now when you look at it, they've signed three potential starting outfielders from the transfer portal, and they have three top 200 outfielders coming in, and you have William Patrick coming back. Well, look, there's not enough playing time for seven outfielders. So that's, you can say LSU's got a lot of depth, and I would imagine that the three transfer portal guys are going to get first shots of being the starters. And if they don't do the job, then we'll see if Patrick or the three freshmen can do better. But no matter what, you're not playing more than four outfielders. Okay. That's it. So there's going to be some guys, you know, Jay Johnson's going to have to see how's he going to keep everybody sort of happy with limited playing time for some of these guys. Now, infield is, you know, he's picked up a couple of transfer portal guys in the infield, Dawson Park from Texas State and Kate Curlin from Florida, who'll probably start, along with Steven Milam and Mason Braun. The catching situation, everybody knows about that. Everybody's back, Cade Aaron Beattie, Omar Serna, Edward Yameen. So now we come to the crux of the problem last year, which is the pitching staff. Well, the three weekend starters are back, Cason Evans, William Schmidt, and Cooper Moore. Now, Evans struggled in his first year as a Friday night starter. Schmidt, up and down second season. Moore, second conference series of the year, injured his elbow, arm,

0: three or four top 200 high school pitchers. So when fall practice starts, Jay Johnson and pitching coach Nate Yeske can say, okay, guys, we got a bunch of y'all. You go out there and let's see who and compete and let's see who's going to get innings. And then it's going to carry over into January, and then it's going to carry over into the season. So there are a lot of candidates to get innings. And look, I really don't think there's anybody that you can say, I think there's even, you can throw that to Evans and Schmidt and Moore. Nobody's got any, no pitcher's got any spot wrapped up. They're going to have to throw well, because that's why LSU was 9-21 and 30-28 last year, because they didn't pitch. And if they don't pitch well, look, they've got a good lineup. They brought in all these transfer portal hitters. If they're going to score some runs, but guess what? If you don't pitch, you're not going to win. And that's the biggest thing for LSU next year. When I say win, I mean have a team that can go to the College World Series. So it's going to be all about the pitching, and Johnson has plenty of people to try, and we'll just have to wait and see. You know, fall will be very competitive. January practice will be competitive, but it's all going to come down to when the lights come on in mid-February, who actually throws well.
1: Everything I was able to read over the weekend, some of the pundits, most of the pundits are saying that LSU came out of this draft, again, in really, really good shape based on what it could have been. You agree?
0: Yeah. I mean, like last year, they lost over half their signing class. You know, that didn't happen this year. Like I said, the funny thing, LSU had they're losing, going to probably lose three high school guys who were not top 200 players. So they held on to some of these top 200 players, and they're going to lose three guys who weren't top 200 players. But it's all about signability. You know, some of these guys' numbers. Look, Derek Curiel, he's the fifth pick in the draft. That slot, $8 million, $8.3 or $8.4 million. We're hearing that he took almost $2 million less. So the Pirates were able to take that money and use it to sign other players. So it's all about the money that you take and that you're willing to sign for. And but look, LSU came out very well. They came out very well. Now it's a matter of seeing which of these freshmen that are getting to school can adjust and be contributors immediately in the SEC.
1: Let's shift gears and talk about the LSU basketball team. It looks like, again, that some of the signees that Will Wade has signed will not be eligible because of the 5-for-5 rule. Again, how do you think this? How do you think he pivots here now, knowing that some of these guys will not be coming to campus?
0: Well, the only guy is Yamir, who, you know, he said that he's going back to play in Israel and he was not going to be eligible. I think that most people expected that. The kid that is transferring that was at St. John's, they still are having hopes that they can get him eligible. The 5-for-5 rule is not going to affect a couple of those of the international players. There's maybe only be one international player that is going to be affected by that. So look, we're just going to wait. What I'm hearing is Will Wade's not going to say, okay, here's my roster until class begins at the end of August.
1: Okay.
0: And I'm sure they're waiting for eligibility to be cleared up on some of these other international players, plus the kid from St. John's. So we just are going to have to wait and see.
1: Ross Dellinger is reporting a letter that was sent to, again, Ted Cruz and also Maria Cantwell, again, from the Senate, in the United States Senate, about the Protect College Sports Act. LSU is, again, not in favor of it in its current form. Your reaction?
0: Not going to pass. Not going to pass. Too many. There are too many people that are against it for more than, you know, for different reasons. And I don't see that happening at all.
1: Is it dead on arrival, in your opinion? Or could there be some possible changes to it, again, that makes it more palatable for the college presidents

0: to be able to sign off on, or is it dead? Is it dead?
1: Well, look, they can make changes. It may pass one chamber of commerce, but it won't of Congress, but won't pass the other one. And it's look, the SEC and the Big Ten are against it.
0: Right.
1: And it's not that the SEC is against it. It's the Big Ten that's against it. Because you're talking about all parts of the country, very respected college institutions comprise the Big Ten. They're in the biggest media markets in the country. You know, the SEC, they're not in big media markets, but the Big Ten is.
0: Yes.
1: You know? And so they're the ones. The fact that they're against it, as well as the SEC, I just don't see how it's going to pass. Look, I really don't think there is any solution. If you talk to people off the record, college athletics, they don't think there's a solution. The only solution would be to some type of collective bargaining situation. But to have some type of collective bargaining situation, it's almost like saying, well, you're going to have to view the players as a union, which is going to create even more problems. So, you know, these schools, you know, they at some point they're going to run out of money. When I say run out of money, I'm run out of money to pay the players.
0: Yes.
1: You know, now, if they can find different streams of revenue, which is what LSU is trying to set up in August when they have the meeting at the governor's mansion, they got some plan to get different revenue streams.
0: Yes.
1: I don't know if that's private equity or not. You know, private equity, as soon as you get involved in that, you, Eric, you know what that means? That's bottom line.
0: So
1: they're not going to spend private businesses are not going to spend money if they see it's not going to turn a profit for them. So, look, just you have to enjoy the game. And understand that everybody is going to have to pay the piper. So that means ticket prices are going to go up, parking, concessions, all of that. All of those things are going to go up in order for the players to be paid.
0: Which means that college sports will be akin to professional sports, and again, at some point will be unaffordable for the families to be able to enjoy, like we're seeing on the professional ranks now.
1: That's true. That's definitely true. But the prices in college athletics has been going up for years.
0: Sure.
1: Now.
0: Yes.
1: This isn't just, you know, it's not just something that's going to happen now all of a sudden. The cost for a family to go to an LSU football game, I'm just taking LSU, SEC football game at the big schools, you know, is very high. So, we just have to see what happens, you know, in 2 months away from game starting. And when game starts, people don't worry about how much money the players are going to be paid. When do the fans start worrying about how much money the players are getting paid? It's when their team is sitting there with a 4-4 record and they're saying, we spent all this money on these players and our team's record is 4-4.
0: Yes, I would agree.
1: That's the only time the fans care about the money.
0: Yeah. Because the fans are putting money.
1: And they're going to say, why is this guy, how much money is this guy getting paid?
0: Right.
1: You know, that's the thing. In college, you don't know what they're getting paid. At least in the NFL, because of collective bargaining, you can you know how much money each player is being paid. College, they have been able to keep that quiet. You know,
0: right in the Louisiana legislature trying to shield it right now. It is what it is. Brian, I'm out of time. Thank you so much for your expertise today. We definitely appreciate you jumping on the program. One more time, tell us about Tiger Bait, how folks can follow you on social media.
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0: Thank you, Brian. Appreciate it as always.
1: Okay, anytime, Eric. Thank you.
0: There goes Brian Lazar, TigerBait.com. I did want to mention Tulane did have two players picked in the MLB draft. 16th overall, Sam Larson, right-handed pitcher, goes to Colorado Rockies. And, of course, high school signee out of Holy Cross, Dominic Pellegrin, shortstop, in the fourth round, 125th over to the Detroit Tigers. So Tulane loses two in the Major League draft. We'll be right back.
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19: Everyone poops. It's not just the name of a classic potty training book. It's a universal truth. Even though everyone does it, almost no one wants to talk about it. Dr. Tricia Pasricha wants to change that. She's the author of a new book. It's called You've Been Pooping All Wrong. And she says there are three critical P's of pooping. The first is propulsion. Both the voluntary push you exert and the involuntary contractions that happen naturally within your body. Top line, when you feel the need to go, don't hold it. The second P is pliability, which refers to stool softness. The keys to this one are making sure you're drinking enough water and eating enough fiber. And the last P is for pelvic floor. If you can get your knees up above your waist while you're on the toilet, like on a stool or a garbage can or a stack of books even, that can make all the difference. I'm Dr. Sanjay Gupta, helping you live a better life.
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0: 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Gonna end the show with a little bit of humor. It's kind of funny. Derek Carr on Good Morning America, on Good Morning Football, again, saying that there's several teams that have reached out that have an interest in Derek Carr. He's 36 years old when the season starts. He's got a labrum tear. He's got a degenerative changes to his rotator cuff, and he didn't have surgery, and he didn't play last year. I'd love to see him go somewhere else. Saints get a couple draft picks. That'd be beautiful. Derek Carr's done. He was done when he's with the Saints. He's going nowhere. Don't buy into Derek Carr. Has a couple teams looking at him, unless they're maybe in Canada. Coming up next is Ticket Tonight with Jude Young. Leslie's this guest. That'll be followed by Deke Vallavia, The Deke Show. I'm Eric Asher. Thanks so much for tuning in. 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
3: Back with you to start another week, and always a pleasure. You heard the number, and we'd love to hear from you, talk or text. We start tonight with as good a guest as we on this show ever have. He's the award-winning sports writer for Crescent City Sports and other entities, and a great friend, the one and only Les East. And Les, first off, how was your weekend? And second, I wanted to get your thoughts on the new Home Run Derby tonight, which is really old. Basically going backwards and yet doing it on a streaming platform only for the first time. That sounds like Major League Baseball pulled in two directions between the past and the future in a nutshell, doesn't it?
4: Yeah, it does. Good to be with you, Jude. To be honest with you, I'm not as up on the intricacies of the Home Run Derby as I could be, because I never pay attention to any of these skill competitions with whether it's the NBA All-Star Weekend or the Major League All-Star Game, even though I love the Major League All-Star Game itself. Probably the last memory I have of a Home Run Derby was when Josh Hamilton went deep in Fenway multiple times, and Ted Williams was wheeled out at Fenway Park. I believe that was probably around 98 or 99. So I'm not the best person to ask about that. But it doesn't surprise me that Rob Manfred might approve something of questionable astuteness.
3: It's weird, because speaking of that, of course, we tracked the Major League Baseball draft this weekend to see what would happen as far as local schools and local prospects, and Derek Curiel, for example, going fifth overall to the Pirates. I was even surprised he went that high, but he's been well regarded even before his time in Baton Rouge. And of course, Dom Pellegrin, who had signed with Tulane, the star at Holy Cross, set to now join the Detroit Tigers after being the 125th overall pick. But I bring up the draft because what you said about Manfred and the idea that this may be the last Major League Baseball draft of its kind. The idea being going from 20 rounds to 12 rounds. So the rounds keep shrinking whenever these changes happen. But if the owners have their way along with Manfred in negotiations with the union side of things, then guys will have to go from high school and play a couple of years of college or junior college ball. And I know it's more money saving for MLB, but I love that for local college baseball. And quite honestly, when I look at the developmental system for most of these players, I really like it in general for the players too.
4: Yeah, I think all those things are true. And I think especially relevant to the audience would be the boost it could give to local college programs, especially LSU, but certainly not exclusively LSU, because you know so many of their players and their recruits get drafted every year. Yeah, if they were to scale it back, there would be some benefits to that. You know, everything I've heard is that, you know, these upcoming CBA negotiations are going to be really challenging to try and get something done without some sort of work stoppage. So we're a long way, I think, from figuring out if this is going to happen. But I think you're right. If it were to happen, certainly – locals would help. And I think to elaborate on your other point, it would sort of save some marginal prospects from themselves and their agents by forcing them to go to college and maybe even stay there a little longer than they would prefer, instead of hearing that they're going to be a first-round draft choice and they got to go pro as quickly as possible because they can't miss. I think if they were forced to tap those brakes a little bit, it would probably benefit a lot of people in that regard.
3: Yeah, and I really like the idea of helping local college baseball. And I mean, LSU is going to be competing with their money in the SEC for the cream of the crop available, no matter what that crop is. I love it for the Sun Belt and Southland schools in the state as well, because that's just going to leave a bigger talent pool, just raw talent. And baseball is the one sport that any of these schools in the state could get it all right and make a run to Omaha. And if you have more raw talent to work with, you coach them up, you identify the right things with players, you can compete on a high level and get into regionals and super regionals and play with those teams. So if you've got more raw talent available, you can develop high-end talent. You see draft picks not only from the LSUs of the world, but you see them from these other schools. And you might see even more of that, where the really good coaching staffs, no matter where they are going to be able to benefit. And we've got plenty of those in Louisiana because of the successful programs that we have all over the state.
4: Yeah, that's a good point, because we've seen so many schools throughout the state have great runs in the postseason and have memorable seasons. Not quite as much in recent years, and this could maybe make it a little easier for them to have a competitive chance that's been much harder to come by in recent years. And there is so much good coaching on the college and junior college level in Louisiana, and there's a lot of tradition there. You know, if they're given a chance to compete like they have in the recent past, then I think you're going to see, you know, alumni and fans really rally around those programs, as they have in the past, as they continue to do. But I think they'll do so on an even greater level if they're able to regain some of the opportunities that they've lost recently to compete. And instead of Lenny Van Gilder having to write every Memorial Day about how, well, it was okay, but it wasn't quite as good, which is absolutely correct. You know, maybe he can report on a bonanza on Memorial Day in the not-too-distant future.
3: Right, we can get back to seeing the six-team haul in the NCAA regionals like not too long ago. That's a hope. And, again, I think we're good enough down here in college baseball to sort of expand those hopes, because I think when it comes to those labor negotiations with MLB and the union, that these are the type of things that they'll be able to agree upon when they're fighting for concepts like what's the overall revenue sharing, what's the salary cap, giving less money to players who aren't established, and then having more for both ownership and established players to take. Seems like that might wind up being common sense, and a lot of what Manfred and company are proposing might just go through. Now, Les, we've heard in recent days the concept of LSU wanting to be revolutionary in this day and age when it comes to fundraising and the future of college athletics, and having a big event planned at the governor's mansion with the top 40 boosters for LSU athletics to, I guess, pitch this idea that Wade Roos, the president, has helped craft here. Do you know anything about that? It seems like speculation's going wild at this point. And what could it be that would be so new and fresh that hasn't been talked about before?
4: Well, I don't know that I have a lot of details or particulars beyond what we know from the recent reporting. And I'm not sure that I've been able to sort through this satisfactorily, because, you know, the idea is if you have a unified front and you have the power brokers in the state and the state university, the flagship school of the state, and the people with the deep pockets that are supportive of that state university and its athletic programs, you would think getting everybody together and focused on carrying out the same game plan, so to speak, would seem like a really smart and effective thing. And yet, this is Louisiana. And when politicians get involved with higher education, to whatever degree higher education may still be connected, college athletics, I just think there's a potential for people to get carried away, stick their nose in where it really doesn't belong, and maybe overdo things. And a lot of infighting could result, and it may not have the glorious outcome that it might appear to have on paper. So I'm still having a hard time figuring out if this is likely to be a net good thing or a net problem. But it's Louisiana politics and Louisiana sports, so it's guaranteed to be entertaining one way or another.
3: Yeah, because you can't imagine that the top 40 movers and shakers for LSU athletics are sitting around here and they want to basically be patient and wait 3+ weeks to find out what's going on. They're going to want to know right now, because those people that write those checks tend to know what they want to know when they want to know it. I'm just fascinated by the whole concept that you send out a letter like this. The news leaks about it from multiple sources, and we want to think that these boosters aren't going to figure this out so they can start making their decisions and research what they might be pitched here. I think it's fascinating, but I also think that I have to give LSU some credit. I think since the very start of NIL, they've been trying, and at times they've been ahead of the game, and others they've had to react like everybody else. But early stages to now, overall, I think they've done a pretty good job of realizing, hey, this is the way. We've got to be at the forefront of this. We can't be playing from behind. And they've done a pretty good job at it. And even if this particular concept they might be trying to sell internally doesn't go down, you have to appreciate the effort, because look, it's all about winning and losing, and nowadays it's all about the money you have to spend to win rather than lose. And LSU's not being left behind and being so reactive, which you shouldn't have to necessarily give them credit for this, but this is the state of Louisiana, after all, if you know what I mean.
4: I know exactly what you mean, and that's a good point, because if you're LSU – and you are determined to continue to compete at the level you aspire to be at and have generally been at for decades with a little fluctuation like everybody else. But if you want to be at the top of the top, you have to be proactive. You have to, if we're going to continue with cliches, think outside the box. And you've got to come up with inventive ways of taking advantage of the new circumstances. And I'll just go off on a tangent very briefly. I got to say, in the brief time that he's been the athletics director, I think you got to give Virg Ausberry a lot of credit for being a driving force behind being creative and aggressive and finding ways to keep or move LSU to the point where it wants to be. But having said that about Virg individually, anytime you get a large group of extremely powerful and successful people and their egos together to work on a project, there's going to be a danger that not everybody is going to have the degree of power and input and access that they're used to having and expect to always have every day of the year. And egos get involved, and it's just it just opens up a whole can of worms that peons like you and I can't really appreciate on firsthand experience.
3: Are we talking about the Protect College Sports Act or fundraising for LSU athletics? It sounds like the exact same conversation. So, you know, as I heard you speak about that, I'm like, well, this sounds familiar. 504-438-1067 is the number. And we also want to remind folks out there that they can keep up with the latest news on our shows and area teams by following us on Facebook, Instagram, and X at 1067 The Ticket. We're with Les East here on Ticket Tonight and breaking down several key topics. Another that I want to get into, and Ken Trahan, by the way, happy birthday to Ken. I hope you got him something nice, Les. He's the man who has everything, so I don't know how you actually can get him anything he doesn't already have. But he did and does continue to work today and took the time to pen a piece about how as optimistic as everybody is about the Saints locally, and we've been talking about that on our shows, the national media not necessarily as bought in. And I've been saying I don't have a problem with that because I understand why locally media and fans alike are on the optimistic side, but I completely understand why folks looking from the outside are saying, okay, they're better, but, you know, slow your roll a little bit.
4: Yeah, well, first of all, let me echo your happy birthday to Ken, and I'm thinking about running out and getting him a Cardinals shirt. Do you think he has one?
3: Well, do they make Cardinals shirts that are, I don't know, in different colors than red? I mean, maybe he doesn't have Cardinals shirts that aren't red and white. Maybe you can get him a pink one for breast cancer awareness or something. I mean, you got to think outside the box because he has a lot of Cardinals shirts, and he's one of those guys where if he's not walking around with some sort of sports-related logo on his shirt, then maybe he lost the key to his house and had to borrow something.
4: Yeah, but he's also a traditionalist. I don't know if those alternate colors are really going to work. I'll have to give this a little more thought. But your what was the question?
3: The idea of it's that time of the year. We can't wait to actually see practices and games and figure out the Saints, how good they're really going to be.
4: Yeah, Saints expectations. Well, first of all, expectations locally, regionally, nationally, internationally are absolutely meaningless. So let's get that out the way. But you have to understand, and I know you do, and most people do, that, you know, the perspective locally, especially among fans, and the perspective nationally are two different things. You know, Saints fans look at it and they say, Tyler Shuck was 5-4 as a starter on an overall bad team last year. He's a year older. He's got more weapons around him. He's going to throw for 4,000 yards. How can the Saints not win the division? And people are nationally are looking at it and saying, oh, Tyler Shuck had a nice 9 games, and now, you know, teams are going to be prepared for him. And we still have some question marks on the defense. And, you know, they've had a lot of injuries in recent years. They won 6 last year. Maybe they can get to 8. I don't know. I mean, it's just two totally different perspectives, both of which are equally meaningless. But I do think it's fair to say that it's reasonable to think the Saints have an opportunity to be one of the more improved teams in the NFL. And so you go from 6 wins, if you can get beyond 8, get to 9 or 10 in the division they're in, certainly the playoffs are not out of the question. So that's the main thing, is I think it's reasonable for Saints fans to have optimism this year, more so than the last few years.
3: Yeah, and that's the key. It's been 5 tough years where on the optimism scale. It's been sliding downward and steadily until what you saw the middle of last season on, because of the performance of Shuck in particular, and really the continued improvement last year of the defense. I would argue that maybe if you're saying a little bit more respect should be given, that the idea from start to finish last year that few teams improved more than the Saints over 17 games, and because it's a lot of new young guys involved, plus the additions of the right kind of free agents at the right positions, that maybe there should be a feel of, well, they did win 6 games and go 5-4 with the right quarterback playing, why can't they be considerably better?
4: Yeah, there are a lot of factors that go in. The improvement as the season went along, a coaching staff, particularly the youngest head coach in the NFL, and the staff around him spent virtually the entire offseason last year figuring out who their players were and how they had to modify their schemes to fit those players. Now they've had an entire offseason to hone what they've merged together with system and players. So the offseason should have been much more productive this year than it was last year, just because of the logistics of a new coaching staff versus a returning coaching staff. Very good off season, I think, with the draft and the off season. A schedule on paper that's relatively easy. You can't totally quantify it because everything changes from one year to the next, but nonetheless, what appears to be certainly a manageable schedule, most important position on the team, getting better, improved depth, I think overall team speed being improved could be something of significance. So I just think there, if you're looking for reasons to be optimistic, I can give you the half dozen or so I just gave you. If you're looking for reasons to be pessimistic, I don't see as many. You can question the depth in some areas. You can question the inexperience in some areas. But there aren't a whole lot of I can't come up with pessimistic considerations as easily as I can come up with optimistic ones.
3: And that's why, because Mondays are built on pessimism. It's the beginning of the week. Nobody looks forward to that. We can shift to the Pelicans, because our cup runneth over with pessimism when it comes to them. And the concept of an off season that, well, it hasn't provided anything. Well, you can argue that it hasn't provided anything necessarily negative yet, but certainly not positive either, as the roster seems to be static. You know, you have a new coach and a new staff. But other than that, I mean, you're not moving the needle by making new hires and nutrition and analytics and things like that, along with a head coach, when you're coming off a 26-win season. And so far saying, well, this is our roster.
4: Well, let me try a theory out on you, because if you're looking for what the grand scheme might be to move this team forward from 26 wins without changing your roster in any way at all, maybe the plan is to lull the rest of the NBA into a false sense of security.
3: Ooh,
4: if that's the plan, I think they are right on target.
3: Hey, thief in the night theory, right? They're just going to sneak up on the league. And, Les, this would be a great idea if people keep underestimating them game after game and they're somehow able to take advantage of that. Now, in all seriousness, though, trying to find the optimistic side, I keep saying this, and I mean, I don't look at the roster and say that I'm sure that all the pieces fit together, but it's not like you look at the roster and say there aren't a lot of good individual pieces. I think that's the problem that they're facing here, and since you need at least two to tango as far as making trades, and you got to get the right things back, I don't blame them for not being able to move and make the right deals for key pieces on the roster, because you know superstars don't want to come here. So even if you're not able to solve who are your sure alpha dog leaders on this roster that if everything around them works, you can win consistently. You're still trying to get that mix right anyway. And I don't blame them right now. As much as you could be upset in the offseason last year about how they handled things as far as trades and the draft go, I can't blame them for not being able to force the issue this time around. And I'm glad that they're not forcing things in the wrong direction.
4: Yeah, they're not devoid of reasons for optimism, even though there are certainly a lot of question marks and concerns. But number one, I think Jamal Mosley was a very good hire as the head coach. I think he did a good job in Orlando. I think he deserved a better fate in Orlando. Mm-hmm. I think his strength, unquestionably, is improving defense individually and collectively and making a team one of the better defensive teams, if not one of the best defensive teams in the NBA. And that's an area where the Pelicans have to get significantly better. I think the players automatically respect him and they seem to like him thus far from what we've been able to learn from talking to players before they went to Vegas. And so I think that hire has the chance to be extremely important for the future of the franchise. Now, as far as the roster, I agree with you that the individual pieces create a lot of optimism more than the collection and how the parts fit together. And that's really what the offseason should have been about and might yet be about, is finding pieces that fit together a little bit better. We'll see. There's still time to make some moves. But the other thing, and I think we've talked about this before, is other than DeJounte Murray, all of their key players are between 20 and 26. Mm-hmm. And so there's a lot of room for maturation, for internal growth. And with a new coach, with a defensive first mentality, I think there's a lot of improvement that can take place without a blockbuster move during the summer. But I don't rule out something could happen. You know, you read all these things about the Pelicans are shopping so-and-so, or they're determined to get this person, whatever. What's going on is teams call up and they say, hey, let's talk about Trey Murphy III and Herb Jones. And the Pelicans say, well, okay, but first let's talk about Jordan Hawkins and some of the expiring contracts on the team. And that's a pretty big gap to have to make up. You know, Jordan Poole. Let's talk about Jordan Poole. Well, no, let's get back to Trey Murphy. So those conversations have to evolve from two extremes to where you get to the point where you might be able to make a deal that's satisfactory to both sides. So
3: right.
4: I agree with you. I it's better to make no deal than to make a bad deal or make a questionable deal just because you want to shut up people on the internet.
3: One thing I'm optimistic about, above all else, is that Les East is going to put out some fantastic content, including continuing to get us ready for the Saints season coming up on CrescentCitySports.com. Les, fill us in on what you're working on, what you have in mind.
4: I know people have been counting down from each segment of my position-by-position analysis. And coming up, I believe tomorrow, probably you'll be able to post the next installment. I guess this will be part 8, which will be the linebackers. which is an interesting area of the team because it's probably got a lot more uncertainty than some other positions, and yet might still be a pretty good position. So folks will be able to read my take on that. So we have the linebackers and the secondary and special teams before they report 2 weeks from tomorrow. And, you know, we'll be keeping an eye on the Pelicans. Our long National Summer League nightmare is over. The Pelicans have not only won one game, they've won two. So we'll be keeping an eye on the old Pelicans. And, of course, I think when Lane Kiffin talked this week, is it SEC Media Days this week?
3: No, it's next week. Coming up. And what I found out about SEC Media Days, which was interesting, Les, before I let you go, is that usually the LSU coach is on the first day. Now that the one and only Lane Kiffin is LSU's coach, he's going to speak on the last day. I'm sure that was very strategic by the Southeastern Conference.
4: Yeah, they want to make sure reporters who don't cover LSU stick around till Thursday.
3: And they want to see if there's anything that can antagonize Lane Kiffin said by other coaches, because we know some things are going to happen, especially Pete Golding.
4: It's going to be interesting in LSU and Ole Miss, especially with that game in Oxford in September. That's going to be the center of all this stuff. And I think that was strategic. You know, as colorful as Les Miles and Ed Orgeron were, having them on Monday, it was kind of like, well, let's get these guys out of the way. And certainly with Brian Kelly, they wanted to get him out the way as quickly as possible. But, I think they want everybody to stick around to see what in the world Lane might say on Thursday.
3: Yes, and we will be interested all the way, hanging on every word, just like we do with Les East, who joins us here on Ticket
4: Tonight. Lane tweets Monday through Wednesday in response to his colleagues' performances.
3: Well, it gives us plenty to talk about and write about, so I'll take it. Les, my friend, thanks so much. We'll have you on again real soon.
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5: 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And coming up at the top of the hour, it's the Big Chief, the one and only Deke Bellavia with the Deke Show. Now, we can talk a little bit about the next couple of days when it comes to the World Cup. And we can say that there's something about what the grip is on the fans in the world from this number one overall sport that tells you that they can sort of get away with any sort of controversy that they need to. I've seen in these matches, of course, we had the controversy with the U.S. striker, Flo Balogun, his suspension, and then it being reversed in a way for the first time you haven't seen in a World Cup, and not reverse suspended with probation, whatever they called it. And then you've seen in these matches involving the world champions with the guy that if you had a vote of all the fans in the world and all the media members and soccer historians in the world, they would tell you that Lionel Messi is the greatest soccer player of all time. There's certainly debate about his countrymen, the dearly departed Maradona, of course, the guy who really brought soccer awareness to the United States and was considered the GOAT unquestionably for a very long time. And that was, of course, the Brazilian great Pelé. And there's still Cristiano Ronaldo, who's in the conversation. But the whole idea that interesting, questionable calls these last two rounds have allowed Argentina and Messi to advance to this Final Four in the World Cup. And people just sort of accept it. And then when you think about the idea in soccer that Maradona is known for his most notorious moment and his greatest moment in a fantastic career in the same game against the team or the country that his country is about to play again in the World Cup. We're back in 1986 when Mexico hosted it. So we're going back exactly 40 years. There was the hand of God, as Maradona basically coined it himself, where he cheated and punched the ball into the goal over the head of the goalkeeper, and then had this run from his own half of the field through England's everybody, about six different players, including the keeper, to clear him and score in what was a 2-1 Argentina victory that they then went on to win the World Cup. The idea that history doesn't vilify him for essentially stealing that World Cup for his team. History basically deifies him for all the other great things he did, including his performance in that tournament, and he could win. Again, this is the biggest sport in the world. And it's not that, oh, just because it's not American, that's how they react to sports. You can't say that when we can sit here in this country. And remember, for example, what happened to the Saints in the NFC Championship game against the Rams, the no call. And we're just supposed to accept, okay, Saints were basically cheated out of a trip to the Super Bowl. Cheated by poor officiating at best. And then the league half, you know what, did their way to try to have the ability for replay to fix some things and quickly scuppered it because they didn't want that. Basically, what we see in this World Cup with VAR and misinterpretation at best, and dubious, unscrupulous decisions being made at worst. And that should enrage you, because the whole point of watching sports, and I'm not talking about professional wrestling, which of course is scripted, everything else, is that it's about the competition. It's about not knowing for sure who's going to win. You have to play the games. And yet we talk about these examples, America's biggest sport and league, the NFL, the world's biggest sporting stage, the international stage at the World Cup. And yet the fans keep coming back. And the more that happens, even with questionable or mistaken or manipulated officiating, and fans keep coming back, the more it's going to happen. I do find that fascinating. Because in the end, Argentina was not only the defending champion with the most famous player in the world, but they wound up, based on just how the brackets played out once they got out of the group stage, being in the weakest one. Where if you're FIFA and you want to have the best finish to the World Cup possible, the other three brackets, you had multiple options, and it wound up being France and Spain, who will play tomorrow, England, and then here Argentina. But it could have been Egypt. Could have been Switzerland. They didn't want that. I'm just saying. They got four marquee countries that have won the World Cup before with major audiences. The games are starting at 2, which means for three of those countries, being European, prime time for the semifinals. Sort of like a Super Bowl where you're going to have, theoretically, more pop. I don't necessarily buy you're going to have more ratings when it comes to a Super Bowl, but you were going to have more pop.

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1: I think, especially when we don't have games to watch in the numbers that we'll have certainly once we hit September on the gridiron, that we all love a little bit of the soap opera stuff, right?

0: petty in particular that can happen between rivals. Heated rivals? Hated rivals? Well, I thought it was interesting that Ole Miss's athletic director, Keith Carter, was a former basketball player there, so he's a rebel through and through. Talked about the idea that he might be heading to court, Ole Miss and company, because it's been 6 months since they've been waiting, according to Carter, for the buyout payments for the two that decided to transfer from Ole Miss to follow Lane Kiffin to LSU. And I get it. Carter said that would be an option, asking a court to get that money for you. Now, the contracts are with the players, and LSU could pay on behalf of the players. So we're kind of exploring all that right now. So why is this even coming up when, I mean, let's face it, an LSU whose last athletic budget was over $220 million. It's not like Ole Miss is all that far behind. Just 1 year, tons of money. But Carter talking about there being just a little short of $1 million owed to Ole Miss as a result of they signed revenue contracts to stay before changing their mind, jumping in the portal, and just happened to end up in Baton Rouge. Now, did this happen with any other players? I don't see any mention of maybe other players went to other schools, the same thing happening or not. I don't know. I'm not saying there is. But this is just the beautiful kind of petty. Sort of let the fans know if you're Carter on the Ole Miss side. We're being petty about this because we know you want us to. He didn't say that, but it's what he's saying. Right? He's saying that Ole Miss feels like going to court if they need to is the right move. Quote, those are the kind that put you in a bind, especially in the portal cycle. Those two were going to continue to figure out how to collect. We feel like based on the contract, we deserve to collect. Again, grand scheme of things. I mean, you or I, we're not sneezing at $1 million. But the fact that you're talking about this with the Clarion, I should say the Ledger up in Jackson, and you're putting this out there in the news cycle for your fans. It's no coincidence. It's no, you know, purpose to be served other than the one to let Ole Miss fans know that we're not taking any guff from LSU, especially about the Lane Kiffin saga. We're going to stick it to them. We're mad. We want you to stay mad. Now, I'm not putting words in Keith Carter's mouth. I'm just interpreting why this is even out in the open, and I love it. I think the idea that you have this sort of nastiness in sports amongst rivals, no matter how it comes along, is good for the sport. I was talking earlier about Argentina and England. They've had some heated matchups, including the famous one in the World Cup with Maradona in 1986. So we could see some heated in-stadium shenanigans coming up on Wednesday between those two teams, and I'm all for it, okay? Well, nobody gets hurt. But you know what's crazy? What we have to be honest with ourselves about, as terrible as it is, the threat, the mere threat, the insinuation that someone can get hurt, like when LSU goes to Oxford to play Ole Miss in week three of the college football season in September. Sort of like when you're driving on the interstate and you slow down when you shouldn't be slowing down to rubberneck and watch a car wreck. It's human nature. Part of the storyline. Now, we all like to see a good game, even with some drama in the game. That's well played, well officiated. Somebody makes a great play. We all love to see that. And that's the top of the list of why we watch sports. But this petty stuff, let's be honest, we like that too. That's why we have vehicles like this, right? Sports talk. Hate to say it, but that's part of it. 504-438-1067 is the number. the big chief, the legend Deke Bellavia, warming up in the bullpen. I am Jude Young, wrapping things up on Ticket Tonight after this on 106.7 The Ticket.
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6: You know, it's funny, when I think back to what the typical American dinner looked like when you and I were kids, there's usually some kind of meat featured at the center of the plate. Vegetables are there, but often thought of as a side dish. More and more, though, we are coming to realize that a plant-based diet, with little or no meat even, is going to be a healthier way to eat for just about everyone. New study out of the University of Hawaii Cancer Center found that eating a high-quality plant-rich diet that includes whole grains, vegetables, and fruits may prevent cognitive impairment even when people start that diet in their late 50s and 60s. Yeah, it's important to make sure you're getting enough protein, fats, complex carbohydrates. Just because you cut out or even cut back on meat, though, is not a license to eat whatever you want. Focus on eating whole, real foods. I'm Dr. Sanjay Gupta, helping you live a better life.
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1: We close by letting you know that now there are three Louisiana college football programs in the Sun Belt Conference, the Sun Belt headquartered here, where they will host again Sun Belt Football Media Days coming up on Wednesday and Thursday. And today they released the all-conference teams and the coaches' poll for the preseason. In the Western Division, that's where Louisiana Tech joins ULM and the Louisiana Raging Cajuns, the last of which of those was picked second in the conference, or the division, I should say, with one first-place vote behind Troy, who got 12 of the potential 14 divisional first-place votes. So interesting there, but the Cajuns getting that best-of-the-rest moniker, and for what it's worth, I mean, they're in position to do well, you would think. Louisiana Tech, fourth out of the seven teams in the division. ULM, unfortunately for the Warhawks, continue to take up residence, particularly in preseason polls, in last place. They will hope to prove folks wrong, especially their rivals nearby, La Tech, getting to play them in conference after decades not doing so. Interesting stuff. We like the rivalries. We like the Louisiana teams now in the Sun Belt playing together. We love having the Big Chief Deke Bellavia on the air, and he will be in moments. We love providing podcasts of every Ken Trahan and Jude Young hosted show here on The Ticket to You. 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Rudy Dixon will provide that. I will provide more on Wednesday. Bye, y'all.
0: 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Ticket Tonight was also presented by the All-State Sugar Bowl, representing the best of amateur athletics. Ticket Tonight was also brought to you by Lamarck Ford and Lamarck Lincoln in Kenner, Bergeron Automotive in Metairie, by LifeGate Church in Metairie, by Premier Automotive, with locations throughout 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